0: $1 trillion, by far the biggest penalty yet. And just last week, a New Mexico judge ordered the company to pay $567 million. In a similar case, Meta says that rather than sticking to the facts or the law, the state AGs have instead decided to chase an outlandish payout, and it stands by its record, creating strong protections for teens.
1: As ABC's Elizabeth Schulze, Wall Street, the Dow gained 69 points today. 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
1: At least 11 people have been arrested in what officials are calling a marriage scam that joined hundreds in sham weddings between Chinese nationals and American citizens. ABC's Sophie Flay reports.
6: The foreign nationals paid as much as $100,000 each, and the Americans were allegedly paid $30,000 to say, I do. The marriages even came with an unusual prenup, a clause stipulating that the husband and wife could live separate lives and have nothing to do with one another.
1: New findings in the Ryanair Boeing 737 flight, in which a passenger was partially sucked out of a broken window last month before fellow passengers pulled him back in.
7: When the Boeing 737 took off, passengers and crew reported abnormal engine vibrations that got worse over 9 minutes before what was described by some on board as an explosion. When a window was shattered, the plane depressurized and a man was partially sucked out before being pulled back in. The NTSB saying it found multiple fan blades broke and punctured the plane. The blade showed signs of metal fatigue even though they had been inspected in May. The NTSB says it is aware of other fan blade issues on 737s and is looking to see if there's a connection. Alex Stone, ABC News.
1: The White House announced a new effort to fight transshipment, the rerouting of exports through third nations to avoid U.S. tariffs. White House Trade Advisor Peter Navarro said such schemes add up to $26 billion of lost tax revenue for the U.S. Dave Packer, ABC News.
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12: While it is again possible for some scattered showers and storms this evening, most of us are dry with partly cloudy skies and cool temperatures dropping from the 70s back into the 60s after sunset. The clouds clear overnight and temperatures will drop back down to the 50s by morning. But we'll have plenty of sunshine tomorrow, and that will help warm us into the mid-70s again tomorrow, which is slightly below normal, making it feel more like September than mid-August. I'm Channel 3 First Alert Meteorologist Allison Black.
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And I'm Rachel Cruz, hosting this hour with Jade Warshaw, and we are going

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6: do is turn onto Marcy
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6: Brett Avenue.
7: Just broke up.
6: And go past the first three lights
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6: and then
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6: Take the next left.
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6: blocks,
7: but
6: and you should be
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6: on the right. 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
7: I'll
6: what
7: see
6: I
7: you
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9: While it is again possible for some scattered showers and storms this evening, most of us are dry with partly cloudy skies and cool temperatures dropping from the 70s back into the 60s after sunset. The clouds clear overnight and temperatures will drop back down to the 50s by morning. But we'll have plenty of sunshine tomorrow, and that will help warm us into the mid-70s again tomorrow, which is slightly below normal, making it feel more like September than mid-August. I'm Channel 3 First Alert meteorologist Allison Black.
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5: Next up, we have Terry in Orlando, Florida. Hi, Terry. Welcome to the show. Terry, are you there? Terry.
6: Maybe she'll come back.
7: Yes, sorry.
5: There he is. Hey, Terry. How are you?
7: Doing good. How are you guys doing? It's an honor to be on the show.
5: Oh, thank you. Thanks for calling in. How can we help?
7: Long story short, my wife is having serious talks about divorcing me because of my bad financial habits.
5: Oh, no. Okay. Gosh.
7: Yeah.
6: How long have you been married?
7: 2 years.
5: Two years?
7: 2 years. Yeah. 2 years.
6: So tell us about your bad financial habits.
7: Well, I don't really initiate when it comes to financial meetings with each other. I don't really talk about our finances too much. That's really on her side of things. Like, I'll make the money or, you know, my half or my share, and I'll just, like, we share account, and I'll just, like, leave it there, and whatever is the gist of it, I'll kind of, you know, do here and there. Like, if there's something that needs to be paid, I'll do it, but I don't really know too much about our finances. And then our most recent situation that caused the divorce talks is that there was, she'll process most of the payments, and 3 months ago,
6: what is she asking for from you? What is it that she wants you to do that you have been unable to do in her eyes?
7: Like I said, initiate, process certain payments, stay on top of certain payments. I just got my car repoed, and there's 3 months of late fees, and I just paid off all of those to get
6: and it
7: released,
6: got repoed. And did it get repoed because you simply were not
5: paying the payment?
6: Yeah, you just didn't pay the payment, or you didn't have the money to pay the payment? Which one?
7: I didn't pay the payment. That's it. We had the money, I just didn't pay it.
5: What? And can I ask why? Just you forgot, or you thought she was going to do? Like, what was the reasoning behind that?
7: It was more just, not to get too nitty-gritty, I just avoided it.
6: Okay. Do you
5: How old are you, Terry?
7: 29.
5: 29. And how old's your wife?
7: She's 27.
5: 27. Okay.
6: Before you guys got married, did you pay your own bills, or what was how did things get done before you got married? Or was it just a state of mess?
7: I was a teenager.
6: Not before you

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1: An earthquake shook the San Francisco Bay this morning. ABC's Alex Stone is in California.
2: Even though it was classified as a minor earthquake, BART trains were stopped as a precaution, but there was no damage and there were no injuries. The shaking was pretty much right under the Oakland Zoo, right on the border with Oakland and San Leandro. The USGS originally said it was a 4.1 magnitude, but it got downgraded several times to a 3.8. There were two smaller aftershocks. The shaking was minor, but people felt the main quake all over the Bay Area.
1: The death toll from Monday's earthquake in Colombia now topping 270. Officials say 170 buildings collapsed. A federal judge today going through documents pertaining to the Epstein files one by one, asking the Justice Department about its redactions. The same judge ruled in June that DOJ redactions violated the Epstein files Transparency Act. ABC's Peter Halambos has more.
3: The first one are a batch of notes and emails where the names have been redacted. He didn't think there was enough documentation about why those names had to be redacted to prove they were actually victims as opposed to associates of Epstein. The second batch of documents relate to these, the FBI's interview of this woman who made unsubstantiated allegations against President Trump. The DOJ released the FBI reports about those interviews, but not the underlying notes. And now the judge wants to know why, under the Epstein Files Transparency Act, the DOJ believes they can withhold the handwritten notes.
1: I'm Dave Packer, ABC News.
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7: Well, it is again possible for some scattered showers and storms this evening. Most of us are dry with partly cloudy skies and cool temperatures dropping from the 70s back into the 60s after sunset. The clouds clear overnight and temperatures will drop back down to the 50s by morning. But we'll have plenty of sunshine tomorrow and that will help warm us into the mid-70s again tomorrow, which is slightly below normal, making it feel more like September than mid-August. I'm Channel 3 First Alert Meteorologist Allison Black.
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0: Welcome back to The Ramsey Show in the Fair Winds Credit Union Studio. 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We have Cambria in Virginia Beach up next. 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
1: Fox News, I'm Ann Carrick. A recent Fox News poll indicates a majority of voters disapprove of President Trump's job performance on Iran, due in part to costs, fuel prices, and money spent by the Pentagon.
2: We have a lot of tools at our disposal to compel action. And sometimes we're focused on the energy piece of it because we want Americans to be able to afford the price of oil and gas. Sometimes we're obviously focused on the military nature of it. Sometimes we're focused on the nuclear program.
1: Vice President J.D. Vance on Fox's The Will Cain Show. Some ICE agents are about to be fitted for electric shock gloves.
3: The glove, or generated low output voltage emitter, is designed to be applied directly to the skin to deliver a pain stimulus of up to 380 volts. The Kentucky company that makes it, Compliant Technologies, says it can help an officer gain compliance in seconds.
1: Fox's Mike Tobin. 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
2: While it is again possible for some scattered showers and storms this evening, most of us are dry with partly cloudy skies and cool temperatures dropping from the 70s back into the 60s after sunset. The clouds clear overnight and temperatures will drop back down to the 50s by morning. But we'll have plenty of sunshine tomorrow, and that will help warm us into the mid-70s again tomorrow, which is slightly below normal, making it feel more like September than mid-August. I'm Channel 3 First Alert meteorologist Allison Black.
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4: Up next, we have Michelle in Spokane, Washington. Hi, Michelle. Welcome to the show.
5: Hi. Thank you for taking my call.
4: You're welcome. How can we help?
5: Well, I'm a 56-year-old divorced woman with no retirement saved and a mountain of debt.
4: Okay.
5: Baby step two. And my question is, once I finally get to baby step four, because I have no retirement, should I stick with the 15%? Of my take home to invest, or should I maybe consider increasing that while I'm working on paying off my home?
6: Well, let's tackle one thing at a time, because you've got a mountain in front of you. So let's just one step at a time. So tell us about the debt that you have, the consumer debt.
5: Well, the consumer debt is, I owe my mom $1,500. I owe the IRS $5,600. I have about $14,624 in credit cards.
6: Okay. Did you say that number again?
5: Credit. $14,624 in credit cards.
6: Okay.
5: A $23,976 car loan.
6: Okay.
5: And this is the scary one, $50,603 in personal loans.
6: Got it. Okay.
4: Michelle, what's been going on? Did all this kind of escalate after the divorce, or?
5: It's just been years. I spent a lot of almost 30 years paying off student loans.
4: Okay.
5: Sorry.
4: No, you're okay. It's a lot.
6: How fresh is the divorce?
5: Oh, it's been years. I've been by myself with kids for many years.
4: Okay.
5: Now.
4: Okay. How many kids do you have?
5: I have three. The youngest just graduated. Nobody has student loan debt if I've done anything right.
6: Good. That's great. That's excellent.
4: How much do you make a year, Michelle?
5: About $84,000.
4: Okay. Okay, perfect.
6: Okay. How much do you see every month in your month-to-month?
5: At take-home?
6: Mm-hmm.
5: Yeah. I take home about $7,000. I pay myself I'm self-employed, so I pay myself a wage that nets down to about $5,000. And I try to take another $2,000 from the business each month.
6: Okay. So, and you're not investing right now, right?
5: I'm not investing at all. I've been 7 months into baby step two, so I am making progress.
4: Good for you.
6: Very good.
4: Good. How much debt do you have being thrown at? I'm sorry, how much cash per month is going towards paying off debt? 2003.
5: I just got to the point where I can put $2,500 towards the debt.
4: Good. Okay.
6: Fabulous.
5: I have freed up $500 to move.
4: Yes.
5: I started with about $2,800. So
4: that's perfect.
5: I am moving forward.
4: Okay. So within 3 months, the IRS and the $1,500 loan should be close
5: totally
4: to paid off.
5: That's my plan. Mm-hmm.
4: Perfect.
5: That is my plan.
4: Okay. Great.
6: What kind of work do you do? Are you able to do extra work, side hustle, add more to this?
5: I hate to say what I do for a living. I'm a bookkeeper and accountant.
6: That's okay. Listen.
4: Don't be ashamed of that. What? You're fine.
6: Yeah. Yeah.
5: I know, but I always hear the accountants are the ones that make it.
4: Right. No, you're fine. You're fine.
6: So, yes, can you?
5: I haven't been saying no to work. I've been working myself quite a bit. I don't see the need at this point to get a side hustle because I have the potential to
4: bring in more.
6: Okay. So I would quantify that because sometimes you can take on more work, but you may not see the dollar side of it as soon as you want to. So I would really put a goal around how much do I need to earn per month to hit this goal, and how many clients does that amount to, so that you are very intentional about going after that money. And then, like Rachel said, just keep going smallest to largest by balance. And that's how you do the debt snowball. Like she said, in 3 months, once you've paid off your mom and the IRS, now whatever those minimum payments

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0: My friends at American Humane have been helping animals for more than 140 years. They help ensure that pets have a safe, warm shelter during times of need, especially during natural disasters. But pets need forever homes too. 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
2: Well, we wish we could get to every call and question on the show, but if you have a money question and you want an answer for your situation, head over to our website and use Ask Ramsey. 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And I used this the other day, Jade, for something I was looking at, and they continue to update it. They are really iterating this, like, to make it as good as possible. And they'll ask you some questions to get a better insight into your situation. And I was like, that's what I would have asked. So I thought that as the question comes up for me, I was like, that's probably what I would ask on the show. So it really is. It is amazing. So go and ask your question today at RamseySolutions.com or click the link in the description if you're listening on podcast or watching on YouTube. All right. So let's go to Luke in Billings, Montana. Hi, Luke. Welcome to the show.
3: Hi. How's it going? Thanks for taking my call.
2: Absolutely. How can we help today?
3: So, my wife and I are in baby step six, and I'm having a hard time convincing her to cut up all the credit cards and let the FICO score go to zero because she's nervous when and if we go to refi our house for a lower interest rate because we used our FICO score basically, you know, to get our house original.
4: So it sounds like she's missing a piece of information, I think, because in her mind, she's thinking if we have a zero credit score, we won't be able to get as good of a interest rate.
3: Yep.
2: Or an undetermined. They just can't pull up the information because you've been out of debt and closed all the accounts. Mm-hmm. And that only takes about 9 to 12 months. It's not that long.
3: And that's what I've told her, and the whole manual underwriting or whatever it's called.
4: Why doesn't she believe it? Has she said, this is the reason why I don't believe that you're telling me the truth or that fact is real?
3: She just says, we used it to get our house originally, and it took so long to get it to a good score, and I just don't want to close it. I've tried to explain it to her a few times, and
2: you guys are on baby steps. How much further do you guys have to pay off your house?
3: We just bought it like 6 months ago, so we owe like $520 on it.
2: She thinks that you guys are going to refinance. Does she have a belief that it's going to go back down to 2% interest rate? Because it's not.
3: Yeah, right now we're at 6.
2: Yeah, and that's pretty normal. I mean, from what everything that, you know, the Fed is doing and all that, like for the foreseeable future,
4: mm-hmm.
2: nobody is saying that it's going to go down significantly. It's probably going to stay pretty steady for a long time.
4: Mm-hmm.
2: Because remember, too, Luke's, that the 2% that we were living at was an unheard of. Yes, all this other borrowing that was happening. And so it's corrected itself. And so 6% actually in the grand scheme of mortgages is not
4: pretty good.
2: That bad, right? It's bad for us because we've been used to 2%. But it's probably never, I mean, most real estate experts are saying it's probably never going to go back to 2%.
4: Uh-huh.
3: Gotcha.
4: But I do want to challenge you, and I think it's intellectually fair to do this in a marriage, that when you're talking about something, if one person is talking about it from a perspective of facts and the other person kind of refuses to do their side of the work of the argument, which is if you're doing your side, which is here's the information I found, she needs to do her side, which is I need to read the information, or I need to see it. Can't just be on a vibe. It needs to be

0: 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Just dial pound 250, say micro, and Pure Talk's U.S. customer service will take it from there. Again, pound 250, micro. And yes, I told you so.
1: He is preparing for Tropical Storm Lala. ABC's Alex Stone says the storm's about 700 miles offshore and heading to the islands.
2: It's now Tropical Storm Lala, getting a name, and a hurricane watch is now in effect for the Big Island of Hawaii. It's expected to be near or just south of the Big Island on Saturday, probably with winds of about 70 miles per hour, it looks like. Tropical Storm Lala is expected to gradually strengthen in the next couple of days. Heavy rain, wind, and rough surf are expected across the Hawaiian Islands into the weekend.
1: Flock is addressing surveillance concerns over its cameras that scan and log every license plate into a nationwide database.
3: The CEO of Flock announcing big changes to its system in a video posted on its website.
4: These changes fall into 3 big areas: privacy, security, and accountability. Together, they mark a new chapter for Flock.
3: In a pre-recorded statement sent to ABC News, CEO Garrett Langley says Flock will change the default data retention period from 30 days to 7 days. And in the next few weeks, the company will roll out something called Evidence Mode, which will allow detectives to preserve data as evidence for an active investigation.
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1: Nearly 30,000 pounds of raw beef from South America have been recalled in Florida and Texas after entering the U.S. without required inspection. The Department of Agriculture said the products have use or freeze by dates of between September 15th and 20th. Dave Packer, ABC News.
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9: Well, it is again possible for some scattered showers and storms this evening. Most of us are dry with partly cloudy skies and cool temperatures dropping from the 70s back into the 60s after sunset. The clouds clear overnight and temperatures will drop back down to the 50s by morning. But we'll have plenty of sunshine tomorrow, and that will help warm us into the mid-70s again tomorrow, which is slightly below normal, making it feel more like September than mid-August. I'm Channel 3 First Alert meteorologist Allison Black.
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and we are just putting the finishing touches on a show for you tonight. Here is the lineup. Coming up next hour, Bill Cleveland, Bill on the road. He is in Sheboygan, Wisconsin. Checked in with me earlier tonight. So we're going to go live to Sheboygan, Wisconsin, and check in with BillOnTheRoad.com. Also next hour, Scott Colbert, our economy guru. There were some inflation numbers that came out earlier in the week. There's some, apparently, some interesting notes with the 30-year Treasury bill. But the overall state of the economy, we're going to go to a man who can break it down and make sense for it. Scott Colbert joins us once a month, and so we're going to talk with him a little bit later on in the show. And then this first hour, Mark Chandler, who is our go-to when it comes to things, all things military. Lots to get to with him. What's going on with the Strait of Hormuz? What's going on with the aircraft carrier? Some really, really sad stories coming out of there. But now we're getting word that they're changing out the aircraft carrier. So we'll get to all of that with Mark Chandler. And what about, where do we go next?

0: So we're running out of interceptors and all that. So we'll check in with Mark Chandler. This first half of the first hour. Whoops. We're going to check in with Ari Fleischer, former White House press secretary and Fox News contributor, about the pressures of the job of White House press secretary now that Carol Levitt is stepping down. So we'll check in with him here in mere moments. America at Night, just getting started. Thanks for joining us.
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2: While it is again possible for some scattered showers and storms this evening, most of us are dry with partly cloudy skies and cool temperatures dropping from the 70s back into the 60s after sunset. The clouds clear overnight and temperatures will drop back down to the 50s by morning. But we'll have plenty of sunshine tomorrow, and that will help warm us into the mid-70s again tomorrow, which is slightly below normal, making it feel more like September than mid-August. I'm Channel 3 First Alert meteorologist Alice.
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0: and its associates with the full force of federal law, charge them with a serious federal crime, and put them in federal prison for a significant period of time.
1: A United flight about to take off at Chicago's O'Hare Airport suddenly aborted when pilots reported two blown tires. ABC's Will Reeve.
2: The terrifying emergency on takeoff at Chicago's busy O'Hare Airport.
3: 455 is rejecting the takeoff. No assistance required at this time. Standby for additional.
4: Definitely blew a tire.
2: A packed United 737 jet heading to Phoenix with 167 people on board thundering down the runway at 115 miles per hour when it suddenly blew two main gear tires.
4: We saw lots of chunks of tire going down the runway.
2: The pilots slamming on the brakes, aborting takeoff, that jet screeching to a halt. Passengers forced to evacuate by stairs, right there on the runway. Buses transporting them back to the terminal.
1: A federal judge today postponed a hearing to decide if social media influencers Andrew and Tristan Tate should stay in a Florida jail while fighting extradition to the UK, where they face rape and sex trafficking charges. Dave Packer, ABC News.
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9: While it is again possible for some scattered showers and storms this evening, most of us are dry with partly cloudy skies and cool temperatures dropping from the 70s back into the 60s after sunset. The clouds clear overnight and temperatures will drop back down to the 50s by morning. But we'll have plenty of sunshine tomorrow, and that will help warm us into the mid-70s again tomorrow, which is slightly below normal, making it feel more like September than mid-August. I'm Channel 3 First Alert meteorologist Allison Black.
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11: All right. There's a lot of talking heads out there when it comes to the economy. A lot of sound effects, a lot of hyperbole, a lot of chatter. But nobody, and I mean nobody, is as good as our guy. He's the chief economist and director of fixed income management for Commerce Trust. Scott Colbert joins us once a month to give us a primer on what's going on with the economy. Scott Colbert, welcome back to America at Night.
12: Hi, McGraw.
11: Let's get into it this week. The numbers, the unemployment numbers came out elevated from last year, down from last month. How do you read that?
12: So, you know, there are two things you get. We get job creation, which kind of went into reverse gear for the last couple months. We haven't created any jobs now for 2 months, and we stole some of the jobs we thought we had made earlier in the year. They basically said they didn't exist, just with the way the statistics flow in. On the other hand, the unemployment rate, which is hard to understand, went down. It was 4.4% just prior to the Iranian war, and now it's 4.1%. So we've seen a very slow job growth market, but we've literally seen the unemployment rate come down, which doesn't make most sense to most people.
11: Yeah, that's why you're here, to explain it to us. When they say when they say people stop looking for work, they're not then counted in the unemployment numbers. How do they figure that out?
12: Right. So to be counted as unemployed, you have to be off the couch looking for a job. If you say you're not looking for work, then you can't possibly be unemployed. They calculate the unemployment rate by surveying about 50,000 households every month, and they kind of take a six-month moving average of this survey to calculate this unemployment rate. I've always thought that unemployment was undercounted, because who really wants to raise their hand and say, hey, I'm looking for work and don't have a job? So the unemployment rate is, you know, derived that way. whereas the employee

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4: Coming to you from the heart of the nation, this is America at Night with McGraw-Millhaven.
5: All right, stay right there. We got Bill on the Road is coming up here in mere moments. Anybody see the Field of Dreams game tonight on Major League Baseball? It was really cool. It was they had the players come out of the cornfield. They built Dyersville, Iowa is where they filmed the movie, right? Field of Dreams. And the last couple of years, Major League Baseball has played a game there, and they built a field on the actual field, a real Major League Baseball field. And then this year, they built, it seems like they built somewhat of a permanent structure in the outfield. And the original movie field is sort of, you can play catch, and it's a much more small, it's a field, but nowhere near, you know, they don't have seating and all those types of things. Looks like it's a whole complex. Looks like they've turned it into like a Little League complex as well. But it was, they had the players come out, and then they had the Hall of Famers come out. And I got to tell you, it was really a lot of fun. You know, I've never been to Dyersville, Iowa. It's on the bucket list. A buddy of mine went there and scooped up some dirt and gave me a little plastic, you know, cup of dirt from Dyersville, Iowa. It's amazing how that movie, all these years later, when did that movie come out? 1989, 1990? And all these years later, what is that, 35 years ago? It still is still about fathers and sons and baseball and dreaming. And, oh, man, gives you goosebumps. It was really fun to watch. If you get a chance, at least watch some of that pregame ceremony. It was really kind of exciting. And Don, I didn't know this. I didn't know Don. I know Don Mattingly is the manager of the Phillies. I didn't know Don Mattingly's son is the general manager of the Phillies. So his son hired his dad to be the manager of the Phillies. By the way, the Phillies won the game 7-1. So there you go. That's it. Stay right there. We're going to check back in with Bill on the Road. He's in Sheboygan, Wisconsin. Stay right there. America at Night, back in a moment.
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2: Fox News, I'm Ted Linder. Energy Secretary Chris Wright claims in a post on X that 15 million barrels of oil are flowing through the Strait of Hormuz per day, but shipping data firm Kepler says just 84 vessels crossed the waterway last week, while J.P. Morgan says the real number is closer to 4 million barrels per day. On Fox, Secretary Wright insists the reports he receives are accurate.
3: Every day I get a report of transits in the north and the south and the exact product count and details of what goes through in the south.
2: President Trump claims the Strait of Hormuz is open while Iran says it's closed. Tropical storm Lala forecast to become a hurricane as it approaches the Big Island of Hawaii on Saturday, bringing with it as much as 2 feet of rain, according to the National Hurricane Center. A hurricane watch in effect for the Big Island.
4: If it makes a landfall, it'll be only the seventh landfalling storm or hurricane in the Hawaiian Islands in about 75 years.
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5: Well, it is again possible for some scattered showers and storms this evening. Most of us are dry with partly cloudy skies and cool temperatures dropping from the 70s back into the 60s after sunset. The clouds clear overnight and temperatures will drop back down to the 50s by morning. But we'll have plenty of sunshine tomorrow, and that will help warm us into the mid-70s again tomorrow, which is slightly below normal, making it feel more like September than mid-August. I'm Channel 3 First Alert Meteorologist Allison Black.
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7: He is Westwood One's traveling correspondent. He is America at Night's travel correspondent. He is the one and only Bill Cleveland, and the website BillOnTheRoad.com. You don't know where he is, but you know where to find him. 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Bill Cleveland, welcome back, my friend.
8: Bill doesn't know where he is half the time. So
7: that's true.
8: I feel bad.
7: Sheboygan, Wisconsin.
8: Doing?
7: We're doing good. What are you doing up in Sheboygan, Wisconsin?
8: Well, I got sick of staying around Missouri. I had to get back on the road and see what else is going on in the world. Yeah, Sheboygan, Wisconsin. It's actually my second time to Sheboygan. You ever been up here?
7: I've never been to Sheboygan, no.
8: Can you spell Sheboygan?
7: I'm lucky I can say Sheboygan.
8: Yeah. McGraw is a great community. I discovered Sheboygan. I say that like I'm Magellan. I went to Sheboygan last summer on one of my small town tours. I went all around the state of Wisconsin, and this was one of the places I really was particularly fond of. It's a really fun town right along Lake Michigan. For a little geography lesson, it would be north of Milwaukee if you're looking at a map. So they call themselves, I shouldn't say they, it's kind of a tourism slogan, but it's kind of known as the Malibu of the Midwest. And when I heard this, I thought it was so mind-boggling to me because, you know, I used to live in Southern California. I know a little bit about Malibu. I thought, what could this little place in the middle of the Midwest have in common with Malibu out in California? And so apparently, it's really big with surfing. If you can imagine, here on Lake Michigan, it's a prime spot for surfers. So much so. So I guess I should say this. So the prime time for surfing is like September through early April, which means, yes, there are even people here that will go out on Lake Michigan in the freezing cold during the winter, and the water temperature will be like in the 30s. But because the waves get so insane, they can go out on the water and surf in the middle of winter. Can you believe that?
7: Well, hold on a second. How does Lake Michigan get waves? I thought it was a lake.
8: Well, it's gigantic. It's a gigantic lake, but it's a little bit different. So unlike the ocean where, you know, you can see the waves, you know, they're coming in, you know, they're approaching,
7: right?
8: Whatever. The waves in Lake Michigan are driven primarily by wind.
7: Oh.
8: And the way that Sheboygan is situated, kind of a few miles into Lake Michigan, they get a lot of extra wind, I guess. I'm not an expert, but I believe that's why it works. And so the winds come out of the northeast, and they give it great conditions for surfing. And so it's a really big deal up here, but not in the summer like you might see out in California or some other parts of the country. It's later, like in the fall, early spring. And yes, even in the winter, there's people put on wetsuits and boots and gloves. And can you imagine going out in the blizzards or whatever and surfing? Surfers are interesting people. They're very unique. I don't know that.

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10: All right, that's going to do it for hour number two. Sheboygan, Wisconsin. Who knew? All right, coming up next hour, we're going to check in with open phones. It's all about open phones. We've got quite a number of text messages and voicemails. I did get a letter or a text message from Scott. Remember Scott, who we banned from the phones? And then I banned him from the voicemails. And I have since lifted the ban on the texts. And a lot of people were, you know, we had a big debate over whether or not I should let him back on the show or not. I got a text from him tonight that says, I might read a book. Well, I think the magic words. I might read a book. Pick up a book. Turn off the news. Stop going down rabbit holes. And so if Scott's going to pick up a book, I think as of now, I am fully lifting the moratorium on Scott. Scott will be allowed to call back into the show starting now. Because I think he has shown a commitment to at least try and change. I think I'm excited. Progress was a long standoff, but I think we found common ground. So Scott, I'll send in the paperwork, and you can start calling in as of tonight. So maybe Scott will call in later tonight. Stay right there. Who knows? Inquiring minds want to find out. Our executive director is Alex.
11: 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We'll see you Tuesday night. You're

0: intervening to compel medical treatments.
1: So what has happened is the state of Texas has stepped in because they have laws that allow them to override parental decisions when it comes to medicine in the interest of the small, of the newborn. And so essentially what the state of Texas has said is that on behalf of the newborn, they need these medical procedures and that they will have them regardless of what the parents or the surrogate want.
0: A jury has been selected in the trial for Dwayne Davis in the 1996 murder of rapper Tupac Shakur. Davis has pleaded not guilty to orchestrating the drive-by shooting of Tupac. Dave Packer, ABC News.
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6: Well, it is again possible for some scattered showers and storms this evening. Most of us are dry with partly cloudy skies and cool temperatures dropping from the 70s back into the 60s after sunset. The clouds clear overnight and temperatures will drop back down to the 50s by morning. But we'll have plenty of sunshine tomorrow and that will help warm us into the mid-70s again tomorrow, which is slightly below normal, making it feel more like September than mid-August. I'm Channel 3 First Alert meteorologist Allison Black.
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0: 47-29. Here's what we'll do. Let me take a break. I don't want to get caught on the backside. We got some phone calls on the line. We got some text messages and voicemails all to get to. 1-844-2-McGraw. 1-844-262-4729. Those phone calls, Jim and Stefan. We'll go to you guys first when we come back. A couple lines open. Love first-time callers. America at Night. Back in a moment.
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4: News, and I'm Chris DeMeo. Tens of thousands still without power in Ohio after storms swept through parts of the state on Tuesday.
5: I certainly feel for them. You know, we've been in contact with the utility companies who tell us that they're, you know, they're getting these numbers down. But if you're one of the people who still doesn't have electricity, that doesn't give you much consolation.
4: That's Ohio Governor Mike DeWine. While the storms are over, the region is still experiencing severe floods. Nearly two dozen Democratic-led states suing the federal government over a government effort to remove unqualified foreign truck drivers from the road.
6: What's happening here is you have these liberal states actually siding with an illegal truck driver over the safety of an American citizen. It shows how perverse these radical leftists have become.
4: Transportation Secretary Sean Duffy on Fox's The Ingram Angle. 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
1: Well, it is again possible for some scattered showers and storms this evening. Most of us are dry with partly cloudy skies and cool temperatures dropping from the 70s back into the 60s after sunset. The clouds clear overnight and temperatures will drop back down to the 50s by morning. But we'll have plenty of sunshine tomorrow and that will help warm us into the mid-70s again tomorrow, which is slightly below normal, making it feel more like September than mid-August. I'm Channel 3 First Alert Meteorologist Allison Black.
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3: All right, Glenn in New Mexico. Last night you were praising Mike Lindell for having turned his life around. Seems like as if he still is in an altered reality. After all the votes were counted, he lost by over 11 percentage points, and he claimed there were some still 260,000 uncounted votes. He's just another Trumplikin. Yeah, I get it. You don't like Mike Lindell. I was just commenting on the fact that he overcame a addiction, and I don't believe in making fun of that. And I, you know, he might have other issues, but you know, we can still champion the fact that he was able to turn his life around. I apologize. Here's another text for you. All parties don't believe. Oh, all parties do it. Don't believe what I say then. Believe what I say now. Yeah, ain't that the truth? Carol in Naperville, love the segment on last night's show about Flight 93, the National Memorial in Shanksville, Pennsylvania, adding that to our must-see road trip. And then I got this. Shame on you. You should know better. Flight 93 was a government hoax set up by the government so we could pass the Patriot Act and spy on other Americans. Why did you give that Shanksville crash so much airtime? Well, I apologize. Hate to break it to you, but 9/11 was. I don't know what to say. I'll just leave it at that. How about that? Sherry in Fredericksburg, Texas. Sherry, welcome to America at Night.
4: Thank you, McGraw. Listen, flu shot stuff again here now.
3: Yes.
4: An annual flu shot is definitely the best thing to do. Now, I have a friend who had one today, and it is the best thing to do. But if a new strain presents itself, and it can happen, then it's going to be ineffective, because it happened to a family member of mine. She'd taken one for years and years and years, and then all of a sudden a new strain came in, and she was really under the weather, and she was an adult, okay, so it can happen. So check with your pediatrician about that. That's where a B12 shot or something might come in. I don't know, but I've never had a shot because I almost lost a sister over it, you know.
3: Oh, you did? Oh, you almost lost a sister over the flu.
4: Well, she was the one that, you know, she was the one that would always have one every year, and then a new strain came in, and it almost took her out.
3: Yeah, yeah, so it's interesting. That's great advice. No, it's great advice. And that's why, you know, a lot of people don't realize. Well, a lot of people get a cold and they think they have the flu. Right. But the truth is, you'll have the flu when you have the flu. Right. Somebody might feel somebody might feel terrible having a common cold. You're stuffed up and you feel terrible. You have a scratchy throat. You lose your voice. That's a cold. When you get the flu, you are diagnosed with the flu, and that is not good and not healthy. And everyone says, "Oh, I got the flu," but it's really a misnomer. They didn't get the flu; they got a cold. They're just calling it the flu. You don't want the flu. The flu is nasty. And as I said the other night, I had a dear friend of mine who worked at our radio station who passed away from the flu. So no joke. Sherry, good stuff. Thanks for checking in.
4: You bet.
3: You betcha. Sherry in Fredericksburg, Texas. Let's go to Joseph in Alamogordo, New Mexico.
5: I think it's funny about the golfer that is being prosecuted and thrown out of his club and everything else. 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So, I mean, if we're going to go ahead and get rid of this guy out of his golf club, I think we should go ahead and kick Donald Trump out of all his golf clubs, because if cheating and lying is the number one thing that gets you put out in golf, come on. Donald Trump is the king of lying and cheating.
3: Joseph in Alamogordo, New Mexico. There's only...

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5: All right, we can sneak in another phone call here. Dave in San Francisco, welcome to America at Night.
6: Oh, thanks, McGraw. Yeah, I got to agree with you about the polluters. You know, so many of them are... they're delusional about why they've, they've taken money rather than cleaning up after themselves. So much of the economy is ripped apart because of polluters. Back about 30 years ago, when the savings and loans crooks were running around, one of the worst of them ended up buying a huge parcel of redwoods out here in California, and he owed so much money from his borrowing that he was cutting down the redwoods just to pay off the interest. He wasn't paying off his principal. He was only paying off the interest on his debt. And so, 600, 800,000 year old trees were being destroyed just so he could pay off his short term note.
5: Yeah. And did he own? But he owned the land. It was his land.
6: Well, hypothetically, it was stolen land from the savings and loans. He ended up bankrupting the savings and loans. He never got prosecuted. And then what made it worse was when he destroyed the redwoods, he then destroyed fishing down in the ocean. You know, the salmon runs, they had no place to breed. And so even out in the oceans, the devastation that he caused, simply because he had this short-term debt, he was basically destroying the economy for a whole bunch of different sectors.
5: All right. Dave, anything else? Have yourself a good night. Dave, thanks for checking in.
6: Appreciate it.
5: You got it. Let's see here. From who's North Dakota. Sheboygan is also known for its hot dogs and the Minnesota Vikings. And Jim Kleinsorier of the Minnesota Vikings, a huge lineman and sometimes receiver who would advertise the Sheboygan hot dog on the radio pregame and add breaks during the game. I think I made a good first name for a person, preferably a boy or a man. Keep up the good work, McGraw. Kudos. Jim Kleinsorier of the Minnesota Vikings. I am not familiar with him. Let's see here. 99.9% of the studies say humans cause climate change. I don't know what the official is. What's he doing in Shebingboing, Wisconsin? He was hanging out. By the way, we should mention that the whole show was turned into a podcast. Each and every night, it's up on a podcast where all podcasts are found. All you have to do is hit the subscribe button, and you... get it, phone, and you can listen to the show each and every night. Tomorrow night, a little note for you here. Tomorrow night, we're going to talk to a couple of people who are involved in this bizarre social thing that's going on, and that is arresting parents whose only crime is allowing their children to go.

0: go outside and play alone, ride their bike around the block, go to the park and play baseball, go to the park and go down the slide. Parents are being arrested and harassed for allowing their children to go outside and play unsupervised. We'll talk about that. Plus, Matthew Wolf is going to talk a little entertainment stuff. So thanks for putting up with me.
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4: Clear and refreshing overnight with areas of fog settling into the river valleys. Lows range through the 50s early Friday morning with a comfortable day on tap and plenty of sunshine through the morning and into the afternoon. Highs range through the low to mid 70s. Friday evening will be clear, turning cool with overnight lows in the mid 40s to mid 50s and areas of fog. Saturday will be another beautiful day with tons of sunshine, low humidity, and highs in the low to mid 70s. From the Channel 3 Weather Center, I'm First Alert Chief Meteorologist Jess Langlois.

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1: Fox News, I'm Ted Lindner. Tropical storm Lala forecast to become a hurricane as it approaches the Big Island of Hawaii on Saturday, bringing with it as much as 2 feet of rain, according to the National Hurricane Center. A hurricane watch is in effect for the Big Island.
2: If it makes a landfall, it'll be only the seventh landfalling storm or hurricane in the Hawaiian Islands in about 75 years.
1: Fox Weather's Mike Seidel. And Energy Secretary Chris Wright claims in a post on X that 15 million barrels of oil are flowing through the Strait of Hormuz per day, but shipping data firm Kepler says just 84 vessels crossed the waterway last week. Well, J.P. Morgan says the real number is closer to 4 million barrels. And Fox Energy Secretary Wright insists the report he receives indicates 15 million barrels a day are accurate.
3: Every day I get a report of transits in the north and the south and the exact product count and details of what goes through in the south.
1: President Trump claims the Strait of Hormuz is open. Iran says it's closed. 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
8: This is a Bloomberg Money Minute. When expectations of a company's profits are lofty, an earnings forecast that beats prior market predictions might register little more than a ho-hum. That's at least the initial experience for microchip giant Applied Materials, which got a lukewarm reaction from investors even after forecasting revenue nearly $1 billion above earlier forecast and giving an upbeat prediction for the coming year. Applied Materials is the largest U.S. maker of chip equipment, making it a near sure bet that it would be one of the big winners in the AI economy. A maker of AI-enabled surveillance technology has been facing backlash for months over abuse of its license plate reading camera systems by some in law enforcement. Now Flock Safety says it will add safeguards to address potential abuse, including requiring all law enforcement customers to adopt a tool by the end of the year that flags abnormal activity for review. It also will require case codes for all database searches. Andrew Roday, Bloomberg Radio.
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1: Clear and refreshing overnight with areas of fog settling into the river valleys. Lows range through the 50s early Friday morning with a comfortable day on tap and plenty of sunshine through the morning and into the afternoon. Highs range through the low to mid 70s. Friday evening will be clear, turning cool with overnight lows in the mid 40s to mid 50s and areas of fog. Saturday will be another beautiful day with tons of sunshine, low humidity, and highs in the low to mid 70s. From the Channel 3 Weather Center, I'm First Alert Chief Meteorologist Jess Langlois.

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6: From ABC News, I'm Dave Packer. Multiple sources tell ABC News that U.S. intelligence officials did not assess there was a highly credible plot against President Trump when the administration made the remarkable decision to covertly transfer him to a different plane for his departure from last month's NATO summit in Turkey. That intelligence originated with Israel, which did not have time to fully vet the information, say the sources. Lawmakers are asking if an aircraft carrier deployed in the Middle East has been at sea too long. ABC's Martha Raddatz.
7: Growing concerns over conditions aboard the USS Abraham Lincoln after a staggering 250 days at sea, including more than 200 consecutive days without a single port call. The majority of those days, combat operations in the Middle East. Some sailors' families reportedly told the Military Times that at least two sailors tried to jump overboard. A U.S. official telling ABC News a sailor on the Lincoln did go overboard earlier this month and was quickly recovered. The incident is under investigation.
6: The defense secretary calls a long-term deployment amid the war in Iran completely misrepresented. Sources telling ABC News alleged CEO killer Luigi Mangione could change his plea to guilty as early as Friday, with the state trial just weeks away. ABC News legal analyst Brian Buckmeyer.
8: I think the plan is to try to get a good deal from the judge, sidestep the prosecution, take it from there, and then hope a double jeopardy argument wins in the state court. And that's how you get Luigi Mangione serving 12 years in prison, because they probably believe this is a mitigation case rather than a trial case. That's the only thing that makes sense to me.
6: President Donald Trump's handpicked Kennedy Center board has voted to close the center for 2 years for renovations. And according to Democratic Congresswoman Joyce Beatty, the board is also moving forward with adding Trump's name back somewhere on the building after a judge ordered the center to stop calling itself the Trump Kennedy Center. 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
6: Drought along the Arizona-Nevada border has brought water levels on Lake Mead to historic low levels. Lake Mead is the largest reservoir in the U.S. and provides water to millions across the Southwest. Local tour guide Carlos De Leon says those low levels can't be ignored.
11: Well, it looks pretty depressing. I came here in 1990, almost to the top. Last time it was

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3: Clear and refreshing overnight with areas of fog settling into the river valleys. Lows range through the 50s early Friday morning with a comfortable day on tap and plenty of sunshine through the morning and into the afternoon. Highs range through the low to mid 70s. Friday evening will be clear, turning cool with overnight lows in the mid 40s to mid 50s and areas of fog. Saturday will be another beautiful day with tons of sunshine, low humidity, and highs in the low to mid 70s. From the Channel 3 Weather Center, I'm First Alert Chief Meteorologist Jess Langlois.

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1: News. I'm Chris DeMail. Three executions took place in the U.S. on Thursday.
2: Oklahoma, Tennessee, and Alabama carrying out the death sentence.

0: Witnesses, all three of the prisoners convicted of murder. Although unusual, the fact that they occurred on the same day, merely a coincidence.
1: Fox's Gary Baumgarten. It's the first time three executions have happened on the same day in 16 years. Nearly two dozen Democratic-led states suing the federal government over a Trump administration effort to remove unqualified foreign truck drivers from the road.
2: What's happening here is you have these liberal states actually siding with an illegal truck driver over the safety of an American citizen. It shows how perverse these radical leftists have become.
1: Transportation Secretary Sean Duffy on Fox's The Ingram Angle. More than 280 now dead after a powerful earthquake in Colombia. The search continues for survivors. 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
7: This is a Bloomberg Money Minute. As the worst shortage of cattle in the U.S. in 70 years drags on, one of the big names in beef is trimming its factory space. Tyson Foods says it will close several additional beef plants, ending operations at an Illinois beef factory and a Utah case-ready facility, while also pursuing the sale of another beef plant in Washington. Production at the affected facilities will be absorbed by other plants around the country. Last week, Tyson cut its annual forecast, warning of deeper operating losses in its beef segment, with its chicken business at least partly offsetting the weakness. The mindset and actions of the American consumer will be front and center for Wall Street's collective consideration today, as the Commerce Department issues its reading of July retail sales, with Bloomberg Economics forecasting a slight pullback, and as the University of Michigan releases its measure of U.S. consumer sentiment for early August, with forecasts calling for a slight move upward. Andrew O'Day, Bloomberg Radio.
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10: Clear and refreshing overnight with areas of fog settling into the river valleys. Lows range through the 50s early Friday morning with a comfortable day on tap and plenty of sunshine through the morning and into the afternoon. Highs range through the low to mid 70s. Friday evening will be clear, turning cool with overnight lows in the mid 40s to mid 50s and areas of fog. Saturday will be another beautiful day with tons of sunshine, low humidity, and highs in the low to mid 70s. From the Channel 3 Weather Center, I'm First Alert Chief Meteorologist Jess Langlois.
11: Well, since my baby left me, well, I found a new place to dwell. Well, it's down at the end of Lonely Street, that heartbreak hotel where I'll be. I'll be just so lonely, baby. Well, I'm so lonely. I'll be just so lonely, I could die.

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4: Clear and refreshing overnight with areas of fog.

through the morning and into the afternoon. Highs range through the low to mid 70s. Friday evening will be clear, turning cool with overnight lows in the mid 40s to mid 50s and areas of fog. Saturday will be another beautiful day with tons of sunshine, low humidity, and highs in the low to mid 70s. From the Channel 3 Weather Center, I'm First Alert Chief Meteorologist Jess Langlois.

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1: News, I'm Ted Lindner. The Kennedy Center Board votes again to add President Trump's name to the building's facade and close it for renovations.
2: Both decisions test a federal judge's ruling 2 months ago that ordered President Trump's name removed from the building and also blocked plans for the closure. It is likely today's decisions will renew those legal challenges.
1: That's Fox's Jared Halpern at the White House. A tropical storm Lala is forecast to become a hurricane as it approaches the Big Island of Hawaii on Saturday, bringing with it as much as 2 feet of rain, according to the National Hurricane Center. A hurricane watch is in effect for the Big Island.
3: If it makes a landfall, it'll be only the seventh landfalling

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14: This is a Bloomberg Money Minute. The success of Amazon's Prime Day in June meant a lot of people buying stuff they otherwise would have bought in July. And along with weakness in auto sales, that helps explain why economists think we may hear today that U.S. retail sales slipped in July. The decline in vehicle demand was fueled in part by the resurgence in gasoline prices last month. Sales surrounding events such as the nation's 250th and the World Cup were likely insufficient to offset the declines. In addition to retail sales for last month, we also get today the latest on the collective U.S. consumer mood for the first half of this month. And we could see improvement, thanks to hope, at least in August's early days, that the Strait of Hormuz might be reopened and gasoline prices might start coming back down again. The University of Michigan's consumer sentiment measure also may reflect hope for interest rates, including mortgage and car loan rates, coming down amid signs that inflation may be easing. Andrew.
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Clear and refreshing overnight with areas of fog settling into the river valleys. Lows range through the 50s early Friday morning with a comfortable day on tap and plenty of sunshine through the morning and into the afternoon. Highs range through the low to mid 70s. Friday evening will be clear, turning cool with overnight lows in the mid 40s to mid 50s and areas of fog. Saturday will be another beautiful day with tons of sunshine, low humidity, and highs in the low to mid 70s. From the Channel 3 Weather Center, I'm First Alert Chief Meteorologist Jess Langlois.

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4: Clear and refreshing overnight with areas of fog settling into the river valleys. Lows range through the 50s early Friday morning with a comfortable day on tap and plenty of sunshine through the morning and into the afternoon. Highs range through the low to mid 70s. Friday evening will be clear, turning cool with overnight lows in the mid 40s to mid 50s and areas of fog. Saturday will be another beautiful day with tons of sunshine, low humidity, and highs in the low to mid 70s.

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1: News. I'm Chris DeMeo. Luigi Mangione is reportedly expected to change his plea on federal charges of stalking and killing UnitedHealthcare CEO Brian Thompson.
2: It not only cancels the January federal trial, but could also end his state trial because of New York's double jeopardy law, because the state case is where Mangione faces actual murder charges.
1: Fox's Brian Yenis in New York. The New York state trial is scheduled to start September 8th. A new Fox poll gives Republicans the edge in Michigan's Senate race.
3: Republican Mike Rogers with 51% of the vote and far left Democrat Abdul Sayed at 47%. So Rogers has a 4-point edge, which is still within the poll's margin of error among Michigan's registered voters.
1: Fox's Alexis McAdams, President Trump has endorsed Rogers. 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
1: Hefty.
2: Clear and refreshing overnight with areas of fog settling into the river valleys. Lows range through the 50s early Friday morning with a comfortable day on tap and plenty of sunshine through the morning and into the afternoon. Highs range through the low to mid 70s. Friday evening will be clear, turning cool with overnight lows in the mid 40s to mid 50s and areas of fog. Saturday will be another beautiful day with tons of sunshine, low humidity, and highs in the low to mid 70s. From the Channel 3 Weather Center, I'm First Alert Chief Meteorologist Jess Langlois.

0: Exhale. Watermelon in the summer. That's the power of Hefty Ultra Strong Trash Bags with Fabuloso.
1: Hefty, hefty, hefty!
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14: From ABC News, I'm Sherry Preston. In New York this morning, a possible plea deal could be coming in the federal case against Luigi Mangione, accused of killing United Healthcare CEO Brian Thompson. The conditions of the deal will likely not be made public until after the hearing later this morning. ABC's Dan Abrams has more.
15: If he was ever going to have an argument about double jeopardy, this is the way to do it. Plead guilty in the federal case, make an argument in New York State where it's very protective against double jeopardy that he shouldn't be tried again.
14: ABC's Dan Abrams. Neither the prosecution nor the defense teams have issued any comment, but that discussion on a plea agreement is expected later this morning. Democratic lawmakers continue putting pressure on the Defense Department and Navy leaders to answer concerns on the extended deployment of the USS Abraham Lincoln, where there have been reports of shortages of basic supplies, water contamination, plumbing issues, deteriorating mental health of those on board. ABC's Louis Martinez.
16: One of the things that we've heard about this carrier deployment is that it's been record-setting. It's been, maybe at sea, more than 250 days, but what's really drawn the most attention is the fact that it's been about 200 days with in-between port visits. That's a lot.
14: The most senior person we've heard from is Defense Secretary Pete Hegseth, and he says the reports aboard the Lincoln are, quote, completely misrepresented. The USS George Washington is slated to replace the Lincoln, although when is unclear. Following this week's massive storms, Indiana Governor Mike Braun has now mobilized the state's National Guard to help clean up hard-hit areas in the cities of Gary, Munster, and Hobart, as well as smaller towns assisting with cleanup efforts. They've had weather events in Indiana, but they said this is unprecedented. Nearly 200,000 people across northwest Indiana remain without power. 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
14: The dog days of summer will continue in much of the country over the weekend. ABC News meteorologist Jeff Smith.
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0: In effect, heat index values up to around 110 degrees. And this dangerous heat wave will continue into the weekend in places like Oklahoma City and Nashville. Triple digit actual high temperatures.
1: Large parts of Europe, including the UK and France, are also facing their fifth heat wave of the year, threatening to break records in southern Europe. The Justice Department has released the results of an investigation into two California women's prisons, saying it outlines longstanding patterns of sexual misconduct by staff, inadequate safeguards in place, and reporting failures at both facilities. First Assistant U.S. Attorney Bill Essaley says that this report is a sign the state needs to do more to protect these populations.
2: California owes a legal and moral duty to safeguard prisoners in their custody.
1: A Washington state judge has ordered the online prediction market Kalshi to cease most operations statewide, alleging the company violated the state's gambling act by running an illegal gambling operation. While Kalshi disagrees with the decision, some Seattle people like Alex Lopez are on the judge's side.
3: I've seen my friends lose a lot of money on stuff they weren't thinking too much about because they thought they were going to make a bunch. It's kind of like crypto, so it's basically gambling just like any of the other ones.
1: Yep, Kalshi also faces a number of investigations in other cities like Baltimore, New York. I'm Sherry Preston, ABC News.
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8: Expect fantastic late summer weather heading into the weekend with plenty of sunshine, mild temperatures, and comfortable humidity levels. For today, we're in for oodles of sunshine all morning and afternoon with pleasant highs reaching the mid to upper 70s. Evening skies will stay clear and dry for outdoor plans, dipping to cool levels overnight with lows in the mid 50s. Saturday keeps the bright sunshine around with highs near 75. Looking ahead, rain chances look to return late Sunday into Monday. For Channel 3, I'm First Alert Meteorologist Gunnar Consul.
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9: This is America in the Morning from Westwood One. Good morning, I'm John Trout. It's Friday, August 14th, 2026. Here's what's coming up on America in the Morning.
10: After more than 8 months at sea and problems aboard the USS Abraham Lincoln,
11: this is an outrage.
10: Some relief may be coming. I'm Jim Roop.
12: She's been a role model to millions and millions of young women.
13: The Trump administration is losing a beloved member. I'm Joan Jones.
14: The handpicked board of the Kennedy Center has voted to move forward with a two-year closure to allow for renovation work called for by President Trump. Jennifer King, Washington.
15: A ruling in a

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1: Fox News, I'm Ted Linder. Tropical storm Lala forecast to become a hurricane as it approaches the Big Island of Hawaii Saturday, bringing with it as much as 2 feet of rain, according to the National Hurricane Center. A hurricane watch is in effect for the Big Island.
2: If it makes a landfall, it'll be only the seventh landfalling storm or hurricane in the Hawaiian Islands in about 75 years.
1: That's Fox Weather's Mike Seidel. And Energy Secretary Chris Wright claims in a post on X that 15 million barrels of oil are flowing through the Strait of Hormuz per day, but shipping data firm Kepler says just 84 vessels crossed the waterway last week, and J.P. Morgan says the real number is close to 4 million barrels per day. On Fox, Secretary Wright insists the reports he receives are accurate.
3: Every day I get a report of transits in the north and the south and the exact product count and details of what goes through in the south.
1: President Trump claims the Strait of Hormuz is open, while Iran says it's closed. 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
6: That heat's going to be out there for one more day.
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9: Expect fantastic late summer weather heading into the weekend with plenty of sunshine, mild temperatures, and comfortable humidity levels. For today, we're in for oodles of sunshine all morning and afternoon with pleasant highs reaching the mid to upper 70s. Evening skies will stay clear and dry for outdoor plans, dipping to cool levels overnight with lows in the mid 50s. Saturday keeps the bright sunshine around with highs near 75. Looking ahead, rain chances look to return late Sunday into Monday. For Channel 3, I'm First Alert Meteorologist Gunnar Consul.
10: 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I'm Jennifer King.
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0: 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When America in the Morning continues after these messages.
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2: Good morning. I'm Jared Cirillo. Here are the headlines we're following. Vermont is engaged in yet another legal battle with the Trump administration. We'll tell you about the case filed by Attorney General Charity Clark yesterday. Tomorrow will mark a milestone in a local nonprofit's recovery from a fire. The Green Mountain Habitat for Humanity's Williston Restore is reopening. A tractor trailer struck by a train at a railroad crossing in Shrewsbury. And the state is now closing 4 inpatient beds at the Vermont Psychiatric Hospital while also eliminating 3 recovery service positions. We'll have full details on all of these stories and others coming up next. Now, it's ABC News on Burlington and Plattsburgh's number one news talk station, WCPV Essex, WVMT Burlington, FM 101.3 and AM 620.
3: From ABC News, I'm Sherry Preston. What's it like living in Cambridge City, Indiana, where flash flooding led to numerous water rescues, evacuations, and washed out homes and businesses?
4: Overwhelming. Like you out of control. It's devastating. But everyone's okay, and I have wonderful neighbors, and it's a great community. And we'll get through it.
3: An emotional James Aldrich as even more rain is in the forecast. Here's ABC meteorologist Jeff Smith.
5: We're watching for the possibility of more flooding in these hard-hit areas of the Ohio Valley, Indiana. In particular, rounds of thunderstorms into this morning can create rainfall rates of up to 2 inches per hour.
3: Indiana Governor Mike Braun declaring a state of disaster emergency. Evacuations ordered in parts of Ohio as well. Pushback from the Pentagon to reports in the Navy Times and Stars and Stripes of water contamination, a lack of basic supplies, and attempts to go overboard as the USS Abraham Lincoln, an aircraft carrier, spends 250 days at sea in support of the war in Iran.
6: Essentially, the carrier has been on 24-hour combat operations. Yes, there was a lull in the fighting with the ceasefires and all that, but what we really have seen is that every day, continual operations, planes taking off on combat missions, on training missions, the ship sometimes even came under attack.
3: ABC Pentagon reporter Louis Martinez, Defense Secretary Pete Hegseth says the reports are completely misrepresented. Luigi Mangione expected to plead guilty today to the federal stalking charges connected to the murder of UnitedHealthcare CEO Brian Thompson. This is ABC News Chief Legal Analyst Dan Abrams.
7: I will bet that one of the requirements for Mangione is going to be that he wants to speak. He wants to make a statement. He wants to talk to the judge, but really to the world.
3: Mangione faces first-degree murder charges in the state case against him. You're listening to ABC News.
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2: 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I'm Jared Cirillo with your local news update on WVMT. Your latest weather forecast from the Channel 3 Weather Center is coming up. Stay with us. Our top story today, Vermont is yet again engaged in a legal battle with the Trump administration. Attorney General Charity Clark announced Thursday that she will sue

0: two federal agencies that are demanding access to a database that contains information on commercial truck drivers. A nonprofit owns the database, and the White House is threatening to withhold government funding if that nonprofit does not cooperate. Vermont and more than 20 other states are now suing. They claim the White House's request is illegal without demonstrating a legitimate need. Clark says the unlawful demand puts millions of drivers' privacy at risk. Tomorrow will mark a milestone in a local nonprofit's recovery after a fire. Green Mountain Habitat for Humanity's Williston Restore will reopen on Saturday. It's been closed since a fire 4 months ago. The store helps H4H generate revenue that it can use to build homes for those in need. A ribbon-cutting ceremony will take place at 10 o'clock Saturday morning. A Restore official says this is not a small feat. A tractor-trailer was struck by a train at a railroad crossing in Shrewsbury. Vermont State Police said a Virginia man was driving south on Route 103 at about 6 p.m. when he failed to stop for the crossing signals. The truck was then struck by the westbound train. Nobody was injured. Route 103 was temporarily closed while the truck had to be towed off, but it's since reopened. The state is closing 4 inpatient beds at the Vermont Psychiatric Hospital while eliminating 3 recovery service options. The Department of Mental Health says the cuts are targeting vacant positions, however. They note the hospital has struggled to reach its 25-bed capacity because of staffing shortages. However, prosecutors are warning that fewer beds could put more strain on facilities like the Brattleboro Retreat and the state's mental health system. The cuts are effective immediately. Today's weather from WCAX is next. I'm Jared Cirillo, WVMT News.
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0: Expect fantastic late summer weather heading into the weekend with plenty of sunshine, mild temperatures, and comfortable humidity levels. For today, we're in for oodles of sunshine all morning and afternoon with pleasant highs reaching the mid to upper 70s. Evening skies will stay clear and dry for outdoor plans, dipping to cool levels overnight with lows in the mid 50s. Saturday keeps the bright sunshine around with highs near 75. Looking ahead, rain chances look to return late Sunday into Monday. For Channel 3, I'm First Alert Meteorologist Gunnar Konsol.
1: Thanks for that, Gunner. And here are your current temps in the Champlain Valley on this Fluffin' Stuff Friday morning. It is 59 degrees in Burlington in the Queen City. Starting to get a little chillier. It's 57 degrees over in Plattsburgh across the pond to our friends across the pond. It is 56 degrees to our friends up in Franklin County and St. Albans. And to our friends down in Addison County and Middlebury. 56 degrees right here on your News Talk Station, WV.

Good morning, everybody, and welcome to the Morning Drive. Wherever you're listening to us this morning, rise and shine, and let's get this Friday started, because we're all working for the weekend. And I'm Kurt Wright, one of your co-hosts here on the Morning Drive. Anthony Neary will be joining us in just a few minutes. And okay, so for those of you who didn't know, if you're like me and you thought about going to Centennial Field last night, but you didn't make it, because for me, I was like, I was going to go. Then I was like, I got to get up early. I'm going to wait. I tried to find the coverage on TV. I couldn't find it. But you missed an incredible game. The Lake Monsters, who came from behind in Worcester just the night before to force the deciding game three back at Centennial last night, were trailing to Worcester 4-0 as they headed into the last three innings. Seventh inning, they were down 4-0. Lake Monsters grabbed a run in the seventh inning to cut it to 4-1. That's the way, place it stayed until the ninth inning, I believe. And then the Lake Monsters rallied in the ninth, and it went all the way to the last strike. The Lake Monsters were still down a run, I think it was, and they were down, literally down to their last strike. They then tied it up, and they got a walk-off hit from Thomas Moss, who had been the hero in Worcester. I believe he hit a home run the ninth inning to win it to put the Lake Monsters ahead in Worcester. And he came up and got a base hit through the infield. I think I'm pretty sure the bases were loaded. And so the Lake Monsters pulled out a thriller in Centennial Field last night. And they are opening the championship series against the team that sort of chased them all year, which is New Britain Bees. So they come to Centennial tonight, 6:35. And, you know, I'm hoping I will go tonight, because this is game one. Now, two more wins for the Lake Monsters to win the championship. It opens tonight at Centennial. I am pretty sure they go to New Britain for the game on Saturday, and then the championship would come back Sunday. Don't quote me on that, though. I got to double check that part. The only thing I know so far is the game is at Centennial Field tonight. And, of course, we hope there's a big crowd to cheer them on in game one. They just two wins away from the championship now. So what a thriller last night. I mean, it would have been, as I was saying on the show a couple of days ago, it just would have been so bad for the Lake Monsters who had this incredible regular season. I mean, their record at Centennial was just unbelievable. They only lost a handful of games all summer long. And everybody likes a winner. But they lost the first game after trailing 8-0. They rallied back, but still ended up losing. That was the one that was suspended, and they had to come back and finish it the next night. And then were losing pretty good in Worcester before they rallied. And they were right on the verge of losing in Worcester. I was saying on the show, we can't let the season go down in Worcester. Come on. And

0: they didn't. And so it's it is on to they pulled this out in dramatic fashion. What an incredible last couple of games. And so if you got to be excited about that. So if you get a chance, Centennial Field tonight for the first game of the 2 out of 3 series to win the championship for the Lake Monsters. Let's cheer them on. So now I want to just talk about for a second. We've talked a number of times about why mosquitoes like some people more than others, because I seem to get more mosquito activity around me than other people. Even when I'm walking with other people, mosquitoes are drawn to me. And not much else is drawn to me, but mosquitoes are. And so there's a new study on this issue. And it says, if you've ever wondered why mosquitoes ignore some people and completely swarm others, researchers may have found part of the answer. A study was done on 119 adults with 3 mosquito species and discovered that different mosquitoes like people very differently. So if one person was attractive to one species, that didn't mean other mosquitoes were lining up for a bite. The study found that it's our skin bacteria and the chemicals we naturally release that makes mosquitoes like us the most. And the species bacteria, the specific bacteria and chemicals vary depending on each mosquito species. Researchers are hopeful that this could help develop more targeted mosquito repellents in the future instead of relying on a one-size-fits-all approach. So it there is part of the reason, I don't know, I mean, hopefully they do come up with a better repellent, because I know sometimes I put the mosquito repellent on and it doesn't help. It doesn't work for me. And I, as I've said before, I've been out walking with somebody and with my dog. I think it was just last summer. And the guy said, mosquitoes really do like you better. They're swarming around you and they're not bothering me at all. So if you want to keep mosquitoes away from you, walk with me, because then they won't bother you. Good morning, Anthony.
1: You're like that neon light bug zapper, but you don't zap the bugs. They're attracted to you, but they don't. You don't zap them.
0: Of all the things in the world that could be attracted to me, which nothing else is, mosquitoes, mosquitoes have to be attracted to me.
1: I got to say, I'm sorry, but I think it has something to do with the no vegetables in the diet.
0: Well, that could be part of it, too. And you said garlic, right?
1: Yeah, garlic is great. I think that's what I've always been told. I mean, garlic solved everything. Garlic and red wine. I mean, I grew up in an Italian family, but I'm relatively lucky when it comes to mosquitoes. But it's like pheromones. That makes perfect sense. You know, some people are attracted to people and others aren't. So it kind of makes sense, right?
0: And I hate those little varmints. Was it last year that they were carrying something, or the year before that they were carrying something that everybody had to be careful of?
1: Oh, yeah. Well, every summer it can be.
0: Well, there was a year in particular, though, that everybody would, maybe it was 2 years ago. People weren't going to outdoor concerts and everything because they were, it was something.
1: Was it equine encephalitis? Yeah,
0: maybe that was it. But it was either, I think it might have been 2 years ago. It's hard to keep track of now.
1: Yeah.
0: But by the way, did you heard my report on the Lake Monsters?
1: That's why, actually, I apologize for being late. But I was listening to find out how it ended. I was literally outside in my car listening to you, the buildup on the Lake Monsters. I think that's huge. That's so great.
0: It was really incredible. I mean, I think we should dub them now the Cardiac Kids or something.
1: Yeah.
0: Because the comebacks against Worcester, and even in the first game, remember that we were at the first half of it.
1: Yeah.
0: They trailed 8-0 and almost they had a 6-run rally in the fourth inning to close it to 8-6 before they ended up losing. But then the next two nights, one in Worcester, one back here in Centennial, I mean, 4-0 in the seventh inning, then still 4-1 in the ninth inning, down to their last strike. You could see the place was going crazy, as it should have been. And the same guy, Thomas Moss, who was the hero in Worcester, with, I'm pretty sure, a home run in the ninth inning, then a base hit in the ninth inning last night. So tonight, Centennial Field, 6:35.
1: Very, very
0: New Britain.
1: Good.
0: And New Britain is the team that chased the Lake Monsters all season.
1: All season long, right?
0: Yeah, they were right behind them and they got the number 2 seed. So it is the number 1 seed versus the number 2 seed. And let's cheer on the Lake Monsters and cheer them on to a championship
1: here. Yeah, and it's a Friday night. Gates open at 5:30. First pitch is 6:35, so it's the regular time.

0: We got to fill the place. I think it's great, you know, because every turn it's like, oh no, we had the storm, and then they lost, and then, you know, you hear about, oh well, coming to the end of the season, there's all these extra pressures, and they just keep rolling right along.
1: And we're so fortunate to have the Lake Monsters here. There was a time a few years back where there was a chance we were going to lose them. It was a chance more than once, and. The ownership, I mean, the Pecors did a fabulous job before, the new owners now. And both the last two owners, Pecors, the local family, obviously, they did a ton. We had a double A team back in the 80s. I saw a guy at that Centennial when we were there who had a Vermont Reds t-shirt on.
0: Yeah.
1: I said, wow, that goes back a ways. I hope you've been washing that shirt, because that goes back, you know, to the 80s. And it was great having a double A team, but at the same time, it was owned by an out-of-state group who just didn't do anything extra.
0: No.
1: It was just the game. And someone that I know that went to Worcester said, you know, Worcester's got a great park, but they don't do any of the extra stuff that we do here in Burlington,
0: right,
1: that the Lake Monsters do. So, again, kudos to Tom Messner, Rich Haskell, ownership, everybody involved with the Lake Monsters, because... Man, they put out a great product, which is not,
0: you know,
1: it's baseball, which is enough for me because I'm a baseball fan, but then all the rest of the stuff, the little races between innings, car races, the hot dog, the hot dog hysteria, all that stuff adds up to make just a great experience going to the park.
0: And it's a team effort. I mean, the other night I saw CJ, right, who's running the show, carrying a table for a nonprofit to get set up, you know, and it's everybody from top to bottom. They all are really on the same mission. You can talk to anybody, whether it's kid parking cars or one of the managers on the backstretch that helped us set up, or the top management or ownership. They understand that it's a night out for the family. And yes, it's a baseball game, and their core business is baseball and a baseball team. But, you know, it's a great night. And they get it. And we are so grateful to have them in town. And, you think about Centennial being the oldest field, the oldest ballpark in America that's still operating. It wasn't the first one built. Somebody said to me, like, it wasn't the first one. I'm like, no, but it's the oldest one left.
1: And we are going to have a first-hand report on the game last night and the game before. By our friend Rich Haskell. He's going to stop in at 7 o'clock today.
0: Nice.
1: And
0: give
1: us a better report. I'm obviously just reading what was on WCAX, but Rich was there, and he'll give us a first-hand report, because just, I mean, it was what I read and saw of the video played on CAX, it was an incredible night.
0: That's so cool. All right, well, you know how to get a hold of us. 888-414-0303. That's the Martin Coins and Jewelry hotline. The phone line's open. The text line's open. We're here. It's a Friday. We'll be fluffing and stuffing. We're marching our way through August. What is it, the 13th or 14th? They're all kind of blended together.
1: 14th.
0: The 14th of August. We'll be back on the Morning Drive.
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2: We are driving with just one headlight on right now here at the Morning Drive. Welcome back, everybody. We are back, and of course, the Martin's Coin and Jewelry Hotline is open, as always, 888-414-0303. We always welcome your calls. Let us know what's on your mind on this Fluffin' Stuff Friday, where we're going to be talking. Some people think, like, they'll say, "Oh, I was going to bring up this topic, but I know it's fluff and stuff." No, we do some fluff, but also some stuff.
8: Yeah.
2: So a little bit of both. And, Anthony, I wanted to mention, I meant to say this yesterday, but we didn't get a chance to get into this, which was just on terms of birthdays. Yesterday was... He's long gone, but it was Alfred Hitchcock's birthday yesterday. I mean, he died a long time ago. I didn't realize how long ago he died. It was 1980. But it just made me think of all the movies Alfred Hitchcock put out.
8: Yeah.
2: I mean, it says, I'm looking at now, Sir Alfred Hitchcock was an English filmmaker. He's widely regarded as one of the greatest and most influential figures in the history of cinema. And what would come to mind as your favorite Alfred Hitchcock?
8: I think it's because it's the one I've seen, I don't want to say the most. Well, maybe it is, but, and my dad was a huge fan of The Birds.
2: That was a great one, The Birds.
8: You know, and it does come down to the simple things, like when she's driving the car and the two lovebirds, just the goofy stuff that Hitchcock used to do. She'd take a turn and the two birds would pivot, you know, and it's like, you're terrified, but yet he throws in these funny things, or just such and, a weird way to
2: and
8: look
2: he always
8: at life.
2: Has a cameo in every movie.
8: Yeah, yeah.
2: And there is, I remember in that one, he was just kind of walking by the car.
8: Mm-hmm.
2: You see him real quick. That was a great movie. And the only thing I couldn't, the ending was sort of weird.
8: Like, sort of.
2: And they always said there was supposed to be some special meaning to the ending, which I never quite got. Like, you know, they get in the car and the birds are everywhere and they just kind of drive off.
8: Right. And
2: what,
8: I don't
2: what
8: know.
2: Was the, what was the name of the place that they, that, it's right on the tip of my tongue. Somebody's going to call and tell us. Right on the tip of my tongue. Can't think of it. Okay, so another one for me.
8: Yep.
2: Psycho.
8: Yeah. Yeah, of course.
2: That one was way back in 1960, I think. And man, oh man, when people watched Psycho, for quite a while, people were, you know, looking over their shoulder as they were taking a shower.
8: Of course. Yeah. I mean, the shower scene is, I mean, it's what you think of, especially if you have like one of those plastic white shower curtains.
2: I just got the name of it, and I didn't look it up either. It just came to me. I think this is it. Bodega Bay.
8: Bodega Bay.
2: Wasn't that it?
8: It may have been. I'm looking, you know, to be honest with you, I don't remember. I think it was
2: Bodega Bay. Or it was pretty close to that anyway.
8: Mm-hmm.
2: I also loved Vertigo. That was kind of a mystery movie. Do you remember that one?
8: No.
2: Oh, you didn't see that one?
8: No, I didn't, but...

0: back and watch that sometime. That's a great old movie, Vertigo, and it's a real mystery, and it's a great movie. And how about Rear Window?
1: Mm-hmm. Or, you know, North by Northwest.
0: I was just looking at the list. North by Northwest, also a great movie.
1: Yeah.
0: Is that the one where they end up at, oh, let me see, we got a call.
1: He's running. Isn't that the one with the plane chasing him?
0: Yes.
1: Yeah. New York City advertising executive goes on the run after being mistaken for a government agent by a group of foreign spies.
0: Let's grab a phone call. Caller, you're on the Morning Drive with Kurt and Anthony on this Fluff and Stuff Friday.
2: Yeah, one of the things about Alfred Hitchcock, he was pretty famous for actually being in his movies. He'd do a cameo.
0: Right.
2: In The Birds, he was walking a dog right in front of the pet shop when she got the birds. And North by Northwest, he was, again, walking a dog, and Cary Grant got in a car accident trying to avoid him.
1: That's right.
0: Which one was the one where they are at in South Dakota where the...
2: That's North by Northwest.
0: That is North by Northwest.
2: Mount Rushmore.
0: Mount Rushmore, yes.
1: Yeah. Yep. That's great. The one.
0: Which one was your favorite Alfred Hitchcock movie?
2: North by Northwest always just has a, just something about it.
0: Yeah, no, that was a great one. Another one was To Catch a Thief. That was a great movie.
2: Yeah.
0: He had some great
2: ones. A lot of good ones.
0: Mm-hmm. All right. Thanks for that.
2: Okay, take care.
0: Have a good one.
1: The Man Who Knew Too Much, To Catch a Thief, Rear Window.
0: In my case, man Who Knew Too Little.
1: Yeah, Dial M for Murder.
0: Oh, that was a good one, too.
1: Yeah.
0: Dial M for Murder, yeah.
1: Back to the phones. Good morning. You're live on the Morning Drive.
3: Well, good morning, gentlemen.
0: Good morning. It's Ralphie Boy.
3: Yeah, in the flesh.
0: All right.
3: I saw a T-shirt downtown that said 1%. Better every day. And I'm like, Dan Feliciano. And then I had met him, and I'm like, no, that's not him. But does he have a clothing line now?
1: Well, that 1% is really popular.
0: It's a phrase that's been around for forever.
1: Yep, but it's...
3: I believe it. Yeah. But I was having flashbacks. I'm like, uh-oh.
1: 1%.
3: He's back.
0: What else is going on?
1: All right. You too,
0: Ralphie.
1: I'm scrolling through all these Hitchcock movies. He was only 80 years old when he passed away.
0: Well, that's not that young.
1: Oh, 80 nowadays. Don't you have to be 80 to run for president?
0: I think 80 is still. What's the average life expectancy of a male? I think it's not reached 80 yet, has it? Still.
1: I don't think it has, actually. You're right. I'm being silly, but Alfred Hitchcock, born in Leytonstone, Essex, England, son of Emma and a greengrocer, William Hitchcock. His parents were both half English and half Irish ancestry. He had two older siblings, blah, blah, blah, blah, blah. He went to St. Ignatius College.
0: We are just about out of time, but let's grab one quick more phone call before we hit the break.
1: All right. Good morning. You're live on the Morning Drive.
4: You know... His last one, Family Plot.
0: Oh, I didn't know that was his last one. Family Plot. I didn't see that one.
4: I think it was his last one. It had a lot of comedy in it, actually.
0: I did not see the last one. Family Plot.
1: I don't know that one.
0: Good morning. Is this Doug?
4: Yes, it is.
0: Doug, it was great meeting you at Centennial. Were you there last night?
4: Yeah, great meeting you, too.
0: And were you there last night?
4: No, I wasn't there last night. That was a special thing I was doing with my sister.
0: Oh, gotcha. Okay. Well, it was great meeting you at Centennial the other day.
4: Yep, you too.
1: Well, yeah, it was 1976. Two frauds seeking a woman's heir cross paths with another couple planning a kidnapping scheme. Bruce Dern was in it. I have to see that. Family Plot, 1976, Alfred Hitchcock.
0: Thanks for that call.
1: Yeah.
0: And
1: all right, we got to go to break. Bottom of the hour, so you know what we do. We're going to check in with Fox News. Jared has the headlines. We got the forecast for the weekend right here from Channel 3's First Alert Weather Center. We've got all the information you're going to need. And then we'll be back fluffing and stuffing, having fun on a Friday, right here on News Talk WVMT.
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0: Chris DeMeo, War Secretary Pete Hegseth saying the U.S. military is maintaining the blockade of the Strait of Hormuz and can do so indefinitely.
1: The U.S. naval blockade is in full effect. It is designed, of course, to prevent Iranian or Iranian-linked vessels from transiting the Strait. And as a result of that blockade, President Trump says, quote, the USA has total control over the Strait of Hormuz. I think we will keep it.
0: Fox's Jonathan Hunt. Three executions taking place in the U.S. on Thursday.
2: Oklahoma, Tennessee, and Alabama carrying out the death sentences. All three of the prisoners convicted of murder. Although unusual, the fact that they occurred on the same day, merely a coincidence.
0: Fox's Gary Baumgarten. 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
3: Good morning, I'm Jared Cirillo with your local news update on WVMT. Your latest weather forecast is coming up from the Channel 3 Weather Center. Cuts at Vermont Psychiatric Hospital are apparently very troubling, according to many. That's what Washington County State Attorney Michelle Donnelly said about the cuts that were announced recently by the Department of Mental Health. Four inpatient beds at the Berlin facility were eliminated, along with three jobs. Donnelly says having enough beds is crucial for the health and safety of patients and overall public safety. She also told WCAX television that closing just a few beds can have a major trickle-down effect on other mental health facilities. A new interactive mural in Montpelier is getting people moving. The Dancing in the Streets mural had its grand opening on Thursday. What you do is you pick one of eight dances, and then after you scan a QR code, you're given a Spotify playlist, and then you just follow the color-coded steps. Sabrina Fidale said she spent 3 years working on the mural with a nonprofit called Montpelier Alive. She says it doesn't get much better than dancing in the streets under a full moon to live music. A new electric aircraft has completed its first flight in northern New York. Heart Aerospace says its X-1 took off from the Plattsburgh Airport Thursday and remained in the air for 27 minutes. The company says the world's largest battery electric aircraft use only about $5 worth of electricity during the flight. Heart says the successful test shows all electric flight can eventually be used for commercial operations. And a wet start to the summer is delaying Vermont's hay harvest, even as sweet corn thrives. At Sweetland Farm in Norwich, farmers are already on their second corn picking, but the second cut of hay has yet to begin. Today's weather from WCAX is next. I'm Jared Cirillo, WVMT News.
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3: Expect fantastic late summer weather heading into the weekend with plenty of sunshine, mild temperatures, and comfortable humidity levels. For today, we're in for oodles of sunshine all morning and afternoon with pleasant highs reaching the mid to upper 70s. Evening skies will stay clear and dry for outdoor plans, dipping to cool levels overnight with lows in the mid 50s. Saturday keeps the bright sunshine around with highs near 75. Looking ahead, rain chances look to return late Sunday into Monday. For Channel 3, I'm First Alert Meteorologist Gunnar Konsol.
4: Thanks, Gunner. Currently around the Champlain Valley, it's a beautiful morning. Gotta tell you, gotta love them. 59 degrees right now in Burlington, 57 in Plattsburgh, 56 in Middlebury, and clear skies, and 55 in St. Albans.
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6: Welcome back to the Morning Drive, everybody. Kurt and Anthony here. We are back on this Fluffin' Stuff Friday, taking your calls and talking about whatever you want to talk about. We've just been talking about some late topics and just a couple little more things on birthdays here. Ben Affleck. I'm thinking of the Affleck commercial Yogi Bear used to do. Ben Affleck is 54 tomorrow. What's your biggest movie on Ben Affleck?
4: I can't think of any. I mean,
6: and he wasn't the starness, but I loved him. It was really his friend Matt Damon, but I loved Good Will Hunting.
4: Good Will Hunting, yeah. And they wrote it together, right?
6: Yes.
4: Yeah.
6: Yep. That's what sort of catapulted their careers.
4: Mm-hmm.
6: Rosemarie was born tomorrow. There's only one thing you remember Rosemarie from.
4: I can see her face too.
6: Yeah,
4: not the best. Dick Van Dyke Show.
6: Yeah, Sally Rogers on the Dick Van Dyke Show. And then one of my favorite shows when I was growing up, Mike Connors.
4: Mannix,
6: Joe Mannix. I love that.
4: Yes. All right, let's go back to the phones. Good morning. You're live on the Morning Drive.
7: Good morning, gentlemen. Hey, I want to talk about something that scares the heck out of me, and that's these e-bikes we've got running all over this city.
6: Oh, yeah.
7: I come up Woodbury Road the other day, got almost to the corner. There's a restaurant there, and this girl come flying out of that back parking lot. I couldn't see her because there's a privacy fence right up to the road, and I had to come onto the brakes hard. She just flew right around on the Woodbury Road, and there's a red light at the corner. She just flew right around the corner on the red light and headed down the avenue. And then a little while later, I'm going to the compost, and I had two of them cut in front of me. I was stopped at a red light, it turned green, I went to go, and two of them come flying off the sidewalk right in front of my truck. And this is getting ridiculous. I thought the bicycles were for exercise and that. Nobody's riding them for exercise anymore. It's all these young people, for the most part, just going hell-bent for election all over the place. Now, I do feel it was tragic what happened to that girl.
6: Yeah.
7: My heart goes out to her and the family. And also, I hear Locomotion is saying, well, we've got to do something to make it safer for these people. And I'm saying, this is crazy, you know.
6: Well, personal responsibility.
7: You double the number of bikes in the city, and they're electric, and they're going

0: at high speed, of course you're going to have accidents.
1: Yeah, yeah. And they I'm sorry, and I think there can be two things happening at once here. The tragedy with that poor girl is awful. But the reality is, and I'm not saying she was driving out of control.
2: The guy that hit her has been charged with negligence.
1: Right, exactly. But you're absolutely right, Tom. The blowing off stop signs, shooting out into a street, all those things that if you had done with a car, you would be in speeding. You would be in trouble for. But because they're on bikes and they're quiet and they're electric, it seems like they're getting a pass, and a lot of people are getting hurt, and kids are getting hurt on these motocross bikes left and right.
0: Yeah, no, I'm not against bikes. In fact, the other day I stopped at the shopping center light, and I stopped at a light. Two women come up beside me on pedal bikes, and they stopped, and they waited for the light, too. And I gave them a thumbs up and yelled thank you to them.
1: Yeah.
0: You know? So I'm not being a jerk about this, but locomotion, maybe what they ought to do is deputize a whole bunch of people to enforce the bike rules around the city. We have the park police doing that.
2: Well, I think that we had somebody on not too long ago who said they need to be looking at regulations on this.
1: Yeah.
2: And I think they probably do because, and again, we want to separate that horrific accident where the young girl was killed. That was horrible, and the driver has been charged with negligence.
1: Right.
2: We want to separate that.
0: If locomotion's involved, it's going to be targeted at drivers, not at the bicycle community, and I can see that coming.
2: Well, definitely everybody needs to be careful out there,
1: yeah.
2: But I do think there's some reason to be concerned for sure.
1: Yeah.
2: Thanks for that call.
1: I agree, and I think we're gonna see some stuff, even at the federal level, with kids with these electric motocross bikes. Because they're very powerful. I think they underestimate how, especially what they call out of the hole, or, you know, and when they first hit the throttle, it's not even like a gas engine where it has to kind of ramp up. It's like instant power. And if you're not ready for it, you wind up really getting hurt.

0: Oh, love that show.
1: Yeah, I was never allowed to watch it.
0: Why?
1: I don't know. I mean,
0: too risque.
1: I you would think
0: sometimes was flirting with the women.
1: He's a bit of a player. I don't know. Let's go back to the phones. Good morning. You're live on the Morning Drive.
2: Vermont is, you know, because that's a great way to get taxes right there. If they don't have pedals, they need to register them. They need to insure them. It's a motorcycle. It's not a bicycle anymore.
1: It's propelled by a motor. You're absolutely right. It is a motorcycle. It's an electric motor, not a combustion engine, but it is a motorcycle.
2: Well, that's like saying Teslas don't need to be registered.
1: You're absolutely right. Thanks for calling. Let me grab another call. Good morning. You're live on the Morning Drive.
3: Hey, good morning. Hey, I wanted to give you guys something to think about with this last primary. Kurt, you keep saying you wish they'd move it to September. But if they did move it back to September, we'd have a new sheriff because of all the college kids in town.
1: Well, you want to know something? I was thinking that the other day, and I didn't say it because I didn't want to, you know. But you're absolutely right. If the primary were when the schools were in session, the outcomes would be different. And I agree with you completely. What do you think of that, Kurt?
4: No, I don't think you'd make changes based on, hey, some people are going to be here or not going to be here. You could play that game all day. I don't. College students mostly don't vote. Some do, and it's more troublesome in the local elections, actually, than it is in those. Because a lot of times they're registered in their home state, and that needs to be, you know. But I don't think the August election works. September is, you know, we can't make. Hey, we don't have the election now because they might vote. You know, that's just, I don't think that's the way you do it.
3: Well, Kurt, you witnessed yourself on the UVM campus, and I can't remember what the councilwoman's name was, but they were bashing her, and she lost for mayor.
4: Joan Shannon, yeah, but that you're not changing that either, and I don't think it was the college students as much. It's a factor for sure, and that's why I said the local elections.

0: That's the biggest factor.
1: Yeah,
0: but we can't say that we're gonna make changes or regulations or whatever elections on based on we want to keep somebody from voting or not voting. You know.
1: Yeah, but these college kids vote for not the right thing. They vote for what the fad is, and to have they would have voted in Kevin Bloom just because.
2: Yeah, I think that particularly the sheriff's race could have easily gone the other way.
1: Absolutely.
2: I hear you. Yep. Thanks for calling this morning. You know whose birthday it is, Sunday. Now you got me. Let me see if I can play a song here that maybe not be the super hit, but one that you'll.
0: I saw that. Madonna.
2: Yep.
0: 68.
2: And she still looks like a virgin. Okay, fine. Maybe not.
0: I have to say, I mean, I know people probably make fun of me for this, but I like Madonna's music.
2: I love it. Oh, I was a Madonna fan, still am. I didn't go as far as buying the coffee table book, but saw it.
0: And what was it? 1985 was her song. I am a material girl.
2: Yeah. Yeah, I have. I

0: You want to know what's funny is, so I've got Madonna pulled up on this music service, YouTube, right? And it gives me all these Madonna songs. And you scroll down a little bit, and it drops in Billie Jean from Michael Jackson, Feel Like a Woman from Shania Twain, and Tennessee Whiskey from Chris Stapleton. What do they have to do with Madonna?
1: I don't know. Now, I know we got to take a break. When we come back, I'm going to actually give you some, rather than fluff, a little bit of stuff. I want to hear people's opinion, if you care to weigh in, on this case between the surrogate mother who fled California. We'll get into the details of it, but went to Texas versus the biological parents. It's a pretty interesting case. Love to hear what people think about it. We'll lay it out for you when we come back.
0: All right. First, we're going to take a real quick break. You know how to join us. 888-414-0303. Martin's Coins and Jewelry Hotline's open, and we'll be back on the Morning Drive.
2: This is the Bloomberg Me Minute. HR software company Workday could be getting a new boss. According to Reuters, private equity firm Silver Lake is in talks to purchase the tech company. Workday makes software that companies use to manage their employees and finances. No comment from either on the discussions. Shares of Workday soared close to 18% yesterday. The initial war-driven energy shock seems like it's continuing to fade. Yesterday's cooler producer price report followed consumer price data earlier this week showing inflation is moderating. That sent the S&P 500 to a record high yesterday. This morning, futures are seeing small moves. And Americans are cutting back on nights out and spending more on hobbies. From knitting to scrapbooking and running to golf, old school pastimes are booming. Spending at hobby, sporting goods, and instrument stores are up 15% from a year ago in June. Consumers of all ages are making more room for pastimes in their budget. Hobbyists say they're willing to cut elsewhere or even dip into savings. Courtney Donahoe, Bloomberg Radio.
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2: Welcome back to The Morning Drive, everybody. It's Fluff and Stuff Friday. And as I said, when we went to the break, we're going to have some stuff now. Love to hear what people think about this case. It's been all over the news, national news. And it's the case of McKenna West, who is a surrogate mother, who was having the baby for Naushin Gilkar and Omar Ahmed. This is in California. And what happened was, at 5 months, basically, the baby was diagnosed with a,
3: some rare heart condition,
2: heart condition called hypoplastic left heart syndrome. A very serious heart condition, but I also read that is, but it is also treatable.
3: Completely treatable.
2: And so they made a decision that they wanted to have the baby aborted.
3: At 20 weeks.
2: Now, 5 months, basically. Now, McKenna West, the surrogate mom, decided, felt like she didn't want that to happen. And so she basically fled California to go to a state that had more favorable laws that would help her in this.
3: Yeah.
2: And she has now given birth to the baby in Texas.
3: Mm-hmm.
2: So the baby was born despite the parents' wishes. Now she wants to be have custody of the baby, but the parents, the biological parents, have taken custody, and they're very upset about all the attention being paid to this. The Attorney General Ken Paxton, who's running for United States Senate, has gotten involved in this, and there's going to be a legal battle about it. But it's an interesting question: who has the rights here? There's a legal document that the biological parents have the rights to this. It's just kind of odd in a way. Like, they didn't want to have the baby, right? They wanted to have it aborted because of the heart condition.
3: Yeah.
2: And the surrogate mother didn't want that to happen.
3: Right.
2: She wanted the baby born.
3: Mm-hmm.
2: I mean, I feel like in terms of the biological parents that wanted the baby aborted, I mean, and now the actual surrogate mother wants to, I mean, why don't you just, you didn't want to have the child, you wanted it aborted. I mean, why would you just not say, let the surrogate mother go forward as the parent as she wants to?
3: Sign the agreement. I mean, I realize it's your DNA. Yeah.
2: Now you're going to, this child will become, if it survives this heart condition, and it is possible, if it goes forward, it's going to know, well, I had parents who actually wanted to abort me.
3: Right. Right. I don't see.
2: And only because of a legal battle, they weren't able to.
3: Well, and here, according to the New York Post, right, first of all, they had what's known as a surrogate agreement, which is pretty cut and dry. The woman carrying the baby had no rights to the baby, okay, based on the surrogate agreement, okay? But the surrogate agreement said if, in quotes, an abnormality were found, they could move to abort the pregnancy.
2: Right.
3: Now, I have a hard time with what's known as selective reduction. But everybody, this is the thing about it when you talk about this stuff. And of course, in Massachusetts, they just signed a law that abortion's legal right up to the minute before birth, which I have a hard time fathoming as well. But this opens up a question that, you know, who has the right? According to the surrogate agreement, it was the DNA of the parents, right? So I get it. But I also get the fact that this woman carried this child and I have no idea. Let's go to the phones. Good morning. You're live on The Morning Drive.
4: The idea of giving that kid back to the biological parents is ridiculous. They wanted to kill him before. Is that what they're going to do when they get him back? Can you imagine being that kid being raised by those people, knowing that, oh, these people, these parents raised me, are the ones that wanted to kill me before I was born, and I was saved by a stranger?
2: Yeah, I mean, they're saying they're devastated at all the public attention that's happening to them, that the politics is come into this. But it's like, and I get that they have a legal agreement. You're right, Anthony. They have a legal agreement that they signed with the surrogate mom, which gives them the rights. But You didn't want the child because of the abnormality, the heart defect. You wanted to get rid of it. Why not just...
5: What's wrong with giving the child
2: despite
5: up?
2: Despite the legal adoption agreement, why not just say, hey, you know what? This surrogate mom wanted to have the baby. We didn't. We felt it wasn't the right thing. She chose to do this, and she's done it now. So let's... Now, the baby is going to get the medical care that it needs now. That is happening.
3: Well,
4: they're probably just evil people.

0: Well, you know, I have a hard time. Thanks for calling. But you want to know something. This does have a bit of a local connection because the cover of 7 Days this week is celebrating the Lund Center. And the Lund Center was a place where a lot of people, and you know, years and years ago, right, came to have children, and then they were given up for adoption. And there's men, I mean, the cover of the 7 Days is celebrating the number of adoptions that have been facilitated by the Lund Center this week here in Vermont. And Wanda Audette. The timing of the article, the local article, and you know, what was it, in the 50s and 60s and before then, the Lund Center was famous for taking people in. And you remember, society was not so friendly to folks.
1: Let's hear what some other people think.
0: Good morning. You're live on the Morning Drive.
2: Hi, good morning. This is going to turn out to be a legal case strictly because the people in Alaska and the woman signed an agreement that the father and the mother, the woman, can make decisions on the medical treatment. They can deny it, and they can do whatever they want. That's why the woman, the surrogate mother, went to Texas, because they've got laws that say that the state can override a patient's medical decision if it says that the kid's going to get hurt. So it's going to come down to which legal document covers this, the one in Alaska or the one in Texas. I'm going to go with the one in Texas because, I mean, in real life, this is just a disgrace that they want to put a child to death like that.
1: This is in the New York Post. The dispute drew national attention this week after Texas Attorney General Ken Paxton, running for United States Senate, intervened on behalf of West, the surrogate mom, pushing an emergency court order urging doctors to give the baby life-saving care upon his birth to stop him from being taken out of the state.
0: Yeah. Let's go back to the phones. Good morning. You're live on the Morning Drive.
3: And I find it very interesting that that with the Democrats, this whole thing has gone full circle. In the 1860s, they believed that certain people were not people, that they were property, that they could be done and dealt with any way that they wanted. Now they see an unborn child. They call it a fetus. Fetus is Latin for offspring. So they're killing their offspring because they see it as property that they can do and as they wish. And it's their mentality is full circle, but it's not even that. I think it's a part of human aspect that they just want. They just enjoy doing that to other people, and it's sickening. I've been against abortion my entire life, and I just find it, to be honest, I'm thinking about moving out of the state because it's disgusting. I'm sorry.
0: No, that's all right. You know, obviously people are very passionate about the life of a child, of an unborn child, or, you know, a baby. And I don't understand how this is going to play out.
1: I mean, I guess I do support. I mean, I wish they'd stuck with Corin in Texas, not Paxton. But I think I do support the idea that just making sure that this baby, when it was born, got the medical attention that it required.
0: Oh, yeah.
1: And to give the baby a chance to survive, because, again, it's got a serious heart defect. But it if treated, I mean, and things work out, it's treatable. It can survive. The biological parents made the decision they were not going to. They didn't want to have the baby. They wanted the baby aborted. I just, apart from the legal dispute, which again you identified, Anthony, and you're right, they have legal standing with what McKenna West, the surrogate mom, signed on to. But I just feel like, you know, she didn't go along with what she wanted. She probably just assumed there wouldn't be any medical issue. I mean, her mistake, but when it actually came down to it, and that she's carried the baby for 5 months and she didn't want to do it and went to Texas. And for me, it's like, in terms of the biological parents, like, look, you didn't want to have the baby. She did. The baby's been born. Why don't you just let her become the mother as she wants to at this point?
0: Right.
1: The legal document is, why not just do that?
0: Well, I mean, regardless of the law, it does seem pretty straightforward.
1: That's my thing. I mean, I know they've got legal rights and I totally get that. They've got a document, but he didn't want to have the baby.
0: Right. Let it go.
1: And she did. Know? And I know it violated what the agreement was, but she left, went to Texas. The baby's been born. It's getting medical attention. But he didn't want.

0: want that baby.
1: You see, now the second part of the story is even more curious. What's going to happen? The baby's in custody with the parents that didn't want it, like the caller referenced.
0: They have custody now.
1: What's going to happen? All right, 7 o'clock straight up. You know, we've been here over 100 years, so we have two networks. Fox at the bottom of the hour, ABC at the top of the hour. Top of the hour, we're going to check in with ABC News. Jared is here with the local headlines. We got the best weekend forecast you're going to find, most accurate, because it's from Channel 3's First Alert Weather Center. It's here. And when we come back, we're going to chat with Rich Haskell. He was at the Lake Monster game last night, because that's what he does. He's the voice of the Lake Monsters. We're going to hear all about it. Keep it here on News Talk WVMT.
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6: Good morning, I'm Jared Cirillo. Taking a look at some of the news headlines we're following for you today. First off, the Paramount Theater in Rutland is getting a big boost to its Kids Ticks program, which provides free show tickets to local kids who may otherwise be unable to go. No injuries reported after a train collision in Rutland County on Route 103 at Shrewsbury. St. Michael's College is facing concerns over declining enrollment and its overall financial health. And Immigration and Customs Enforcement is facing some pretty serious criticism over plans to spend up to $20 million on gloves that can deliver painful electric shocks. We'll have full details on all of these stories and others coming up next. Now, it's ABC News on Burlington and Plattsburgh's number one news talk station, WCPV Essex, WVMT Burlington, FM 101.3 and AM 620.
7: From ABC News, I'm Sherry Preston. Luigi Mangione in court today, where he is expected to plead guilty to federal charges related to the killing of United Healthcare CEO Brian Thompson. ABC legal analyst Brian Buckmeyer says his murder charge is in state court. The federal charge is one of stalking. And because there's no agreement between the prosecution and defense, it could be up to the judge to decide.
8: There's no mandatory minimum to stalking that leads to a death. There's a maximum of life in prison, but there's no mandatory minimum. So in essence, an open plea would be turning to the judge and saying, hey, you've got a big runway here. Do you think you'd give him something that he could take?
7: Defense Secretary Pete Hegseth pushing back against reports in the Navy Times that deteriorating conditions aboard the USS Abraham Lincoln have led to some sailors trying to jump overboard. He says the reports are
9: completely misrepresented. Listen, we make sure that every ship, every crew, every captain has everything we can provide them at every single moment.
7: ABC News Pentagon reporter Louis Martinez.
10: One of the things that we've heard about this carrier deployment is that it's been record-setting. It's been, maybe at sea, more than 250 days, but what's really drawn the most attention is the fact that it's been about 200 days with in-between port visits. That's a lot.
7: Another day of rain in parts of the country where they do not need it.
11: Parts of the Midwest are bracing for more damaging floods with a new round of storms. Ohio's governor warning of dangerous overnight flooding. Indiana is bearing the brunt of it under a state of emergency as rescues continue around the clock. And evacuations have now been ordered along the Whitewater River, where flooding is described as unprecedented.
7: ABC Sophie Flay, an American missionary who was kidnapped in Niger in October, has been released. His organization says Kevin Rideout's in good health. The European heat wave continues. Firefighters in France and England struggling against multiple fires. 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
12: 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Well, a few months ago, a

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1: Good morning. I'm Jared Cirillo with your local news on WVMT. Your latest forecast from the Channel 3 Weather Center is coming up. We begin today in Rutland, where the Paramount Theater is getting a big boost to its Kids Tix program. The program provides free show tickets to local children who might otherwise be unable to attend. The Rutland South Rotary Club has donated $7,500 a year for the past 3 years to the program. Theater officials say the funding helps more than 1,000 kids experience live entertainment while removing financial barriers for local families. Also in Rutland County, no injuries reported after a train collision. Vermont State Police said the train struck a tractor trailer last night in Shrewsbury on Route 103. VSP says a Virginia driver in the semi failed to stop for the railroad crossing signals. He was issued a citation. St. Michael's College is facing concerns over declining enrollment and its financial health. The New England Commission of Higher Education says full-time undergraduate enrollment fell more than 1,500 students in 2019 to about 1,000 in 2025. The college has been warned it could eventually risk losing a

0: I'm Jared Cirillo, WVMT News.
1: So during the recent flooding in Vermont, we did support missions to find isolated personnel that were cut off because roads washed out on all sides of them. My name is Warrant Officer 1 Mason Lord. I'm a Seaburn or Chemical Warrant Officer for the Vermont Army National Guard. I've been allowed to go and do some things that not a lot of people say they can go and do, but I also get to serve the people that I live next to, and I really enjoy giving that back to the community.
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6: Expect fantastic late summer weather heading into the weekend with plenty of sunshine, mild temperatures, and comfortable humidity levels. For today, we're in for oodles of sunshine all morning and afternoon with pleasant highs reaching the mid to upper 70s. Evening skies will stay clear and dry for outdoor plans, dipping to cool levels overnight with lows in the mid 50s. Saturday keeps the bright sunshine around with highs near 75. Looking ahead, rain chances look to return late Sunday into Monday. For Channel 3, I'm First Alert Meteorologist Gunnar Consul.
7: Thanks, Gunner. Currently around the Champlain Valley, 59 degrees in Burlington, 58 in Plattsburgh, 58 in Middlebury, and clear skies and 56 right now in St. Albans.
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10: Sometimes life is like a rodeo on The Morning Drive. Here we are back. Welcome back, everybody. And big show ahead. Legendary reporter Mike Donahue is going to be joining us at 7:30. A lot to talk with Mike about. And then Sean Lone, he is the new commander for the Vermont State Police. And of course, the food dude, Bruce Newberry. But before all that, we've got our own Rich Haskell with us. Good morning, Rich.
11: Hi. Good. I guess I still work here.
10: Yeah, you do.
11: I just do it off air.
10: Yeah. Rich is, everybody knows Rich's voice because he's been on the radio for, how many, 40?
11: 47 years. 1979.
10: Years. And also the voice of the Vermont Lake Monsters for how many years?
11: 30.
10: And so you were voice of them before they were the Vermont Lake Monsters.
11: Yes, they were definitely the Expos when we started in 94.
10: There you go. And so we wanted to have Rich in this morning because, wow. I mean, all you can say is, wow. I mean, we were there for the WVMT night when the game won, and it was 8-0.
11: Right.
10: And right. I had, because we couldn't see it, so I walked out and said, hey, Anthony, I'm going to go check out and see how the game's going. I'm not hearing a lot of, you know, screaming and yelling. And, whoa. It was 5-0. Then I watched a 3-run homer. I said, oh, my gosh. I know they come from behind sometimes, but it's 8-0.
11: Right.
10: And then they scored 6 in the fourth. But then, of course, the game got suspended.
11: Yeah.
10: And, you know, I assumed wrongly, as usual, I assumed that the next night, because it was only going to be a half a game and everybody thought the game was going to Worcester. And
11: right.
10: By the way, before I go any further, who changed that? Is it the league?
11: I do not know the answer to that. I really don't. I asked around and nobody wanted to talk about it.
10: Okay. So I just thought it must have been the league somehow that made the decision.
11: Right. And of course, by doing that, it puts the schedule all the way back one game.
10: Yeah.
11: So it was a weird decision. And I talking to CJ Knutson last night, he says, we are playing this game. And of course, the nightly black cloud coming across, it's about 8:00.
10: Right.
11: And I'm thinking, we're going to be here all night. But it rained, but it stayed off. But anyway, that's getting up.
10: Yeah,
11: that's game one. But yeah, sure enough, they almost came back in that one, too.
10: And then you go to Worcester,
11: yep.
10: And they're

0: they're losing, and it's like back and forth game, and just describe. And you were,
1: I was there.
0: You were there.
1: Yeah, the front office, the whole crew went down there, and I mean, it was it. I don't know how you can top about six or seven of their comebacks this year. I mean, they came back from eight runs down in two separate games.
0: Unbelievable.
1: Think about how absurd that is.
0: Now, unbelievable.
2: And what I find interesting, too, is this league, the way it's... I love the fact that it's players can be some local folks. I want to talk about, you know, Thomas Moss. And I asked you off the air, because what happens... This is what I love about, you know, college sports or non-pro stuff. When the pressure's on... People come out of nowhere and wind up carrying the team. And so this is, there's all this speculation. Oh, well, the team's changing because it is this one's in, this one's out, this one's got to leave early, this one's back, that kind of thing.
1: Most of them have to go back to college.
2: Yeah. And so out of the blue comes Thomas Moss. Yeah. Talk a little bit about that.
1: Well, I mean, we had so many good hitters, there was nowhere to put him. I mean, this team ended up, I think, hitting 284 as a team for the season, which is unheard of in any minor league setup. Well, this isn't officially a minor league, but there was nowhere to put him. Everybody in the lineup was hitting 310, 320, and they were just destroying teams during the regular season.
2: Wow. So he finally gets his day.
1: So now everybody's gone back to college. We've lost almost our entire starting lineup from the season.
2: Right.
1: And everybody's like, well, that's too bad, because they went 42-16.
2: Yeah.
1: And 26-6 at home. I mean, they just never lost. But all of a sudden, everybody's gone.
2: Right. And that creates a new dynamic. And it's like, okay, well, this is how it's going to go. And then this kid comes out of nowhere, and they rally like the regular.
0: And he was the hero two nights in a row.
1: Well, he hit his first home run. I mean, it was the last thing we expected. They had come all the way back in Worcester. They were dead and gone there, too. It was 3-1 after one. It was 5-2 after three. I mean, oh, boy, here we go again. You know, the pitching wasn't there. Then all of a sudden, this relief pitcher for Vermont comes in, goes five innings, one hit, no runs, and gives that offense a chance to catch up. So they go to the ninth. Of course, it's the top of the ninth because they're the road team. And I think he walked, and all of a sudden Thomas Moss just launches this ball. I mean, into the Worcester night, as they say in announcing circles.
0: I can just imagine the call on that home run. I can just imagine it, because it had to be wild. Now, by the way, again, for our listening audience, we're talking to Rich Haskell. Everybody knows Rich. Everybody knows that voice. You go to the Lake Monster game, you've heard it. You've heard it for, you know, however many, 30-plus years, and on the radio. If you got a question for Rich about the Lake Monsters, they're going to be playing tonight. Give us a call on the Martin's Coin and Jewelry Hotline, 888-414-0303. Now, the thing, Rich, that I was wrong about was, and this is talking to the Lake Monster fan, the fan base.
1: Unreal.
0: Which has been incredible, because I have to say, I assumed that when the game was supposed to go to Worcester, when it got suspended, it was supposed to go to Worcester. That was the original thing everybody told us. It was going to go to Worcester to complete the game, and then you'd play game two. And then see what happened for game three. And so it got changed, and it stayed at Centennial for the completion. So now I'm like, oh, man, it's good in a way, because it stays here at Centennial. But on the flip side, it's a half a game. Most people don't know it's going to be played.
1: And they're losing.
0: And they're losing the game.
2: Right. Yeah.
0: And it's literally a half a game left, four and a half innings. So I said, boy, they're going to play before a pretty empty ballpark. Right. But they didn't.
1: It was 2,800, I think.
0: Wow.
1: It's unbelievable.
0: That's incredible to think that kind of crowd came out
2: for half a game
0: that they were losing.
1: That they were losing basically 2-0 to start.
0: Half a game that they were losing, and that most people probably wouldn't have known was going to be played there.
1: Right.
0: Yeah.
1: Right.
0: It's just unbelievable.
1: And
0: really,
1: then a bunch of people went down to Worcester. I mean, that home run, it was like a home game. It was crazy.
0: What was
1: of
0: the crowd in Worcester?
1: Oh, there's nobody there. Nobody goes to the games anywhere in this league.
0: That's why, and we hear this from people with the Lake Monsters, that they talk to the players. They love playing here because it's the only place they get these kind of crowds.
1: Right, and I talk to all the opponents because I walk to my car after the game right past their bus, and they're usually a surly bunch because they've usually lost. I avoided that Worcester team last night, I'll tell you.
3: Well, that's a tough town to begin with.
1: But they all say, I'll say, great game. He said, thank you. I wish we could have won, but what a place. You know, they all just love coming here because these are guys coming from just tiny little Division III schools, not all of them, but they're used to playing in front of 40 people.
0: Yeah. Right.
1: And all of a sudden, there's 4,000.
0: Right. Now,

0: So tonight is the start of the new series, the basically the championship series, right?
1: Right.
0: And it's we're playing, the Lake Monsters are playing New Britain.
1: Right, and they are absolutely on fire.
0: And so, and New Britain was the team that, as good as the Lake Monsters were all year, they were kind of chasing us.
1: Well, the Lake Monsters got up like 12 games with 2 weeks to play, and then all of a sudden New Britain just never lost. And they were winning games 16-2 and 19-9. I mean, this is going to be a very tough series for Vermont.
0: Would it be fair to say the Lake Monsters are going to have to, despite the incredible cardiac comeback kids comebacks, that they're going to have to up their game to win this series?
1: Well, what they're going to need is the offense is always there. I mean, they're just sometimes it takes a while, like last night, but it's they're always going to score somewhere between 4 and 15 runs. And so that knowing that, their pitching has struggled a lot. Even when they had all the so-called big gunners on the mound, they really struggled this year. And they are going to have to shut down an offense that's been putting up 12, 13, 14 runs seemingly every night. But so that's the tough job.
0: So they're going to have to up the game to win
1: up
0: this.
1: The pitching.
0: Yeah.
1: And the defense. This defense really struggled that Worcester series, but they won.
0: Did you say there was 4 errors?
1: They had 4 last night. They had 5 on opening night. Worcester had 5 in game 2. I mean, defense has been
0: sloppy.
1: Great. Just great all year, but they're going to need to fix that.
0: And you know, it was going to be such a, after having such an incredible season, I mean, where they were, like, as you mentioned, 26-6 at Centennial.
1: Yeah.
0: It was going to be so bad losing that one game in the playoffs if they'd lost in Worcester and the season ended that way. So, like I was saying that on the radio, I said, we can't let the season end in Worcester.
2: Yeah.
0: We cannot let that happen.
1: That's the thing. The big crowds just pour into Centennial, and it's just like, all right, how are we going to win tonight? Will it be 14-11? Will it be 3-1? What will it be? And it's just this assumption that they're going to win the game because they always did. And then the playoffs, it comes around, and all of a sudden, in game one, in front of a big crowd, they're down 8-0 in the third inning. Oh, yeah. Everybody's like, what?
2: Yeah.
1: You know,
2: it was so quiet. Actually, that's what prompted Kurt to go look. He goes, it seems awfully quiet.
0: Yeah. I don't hear any cheering.
2: And then he comes out, he's like, guess what?
1: But I just wanted to, the New Britain series is going to be very tough. Those guys have been really good. But, I mean, Vermont just seems to figure it out at the most important time. But I just wanted to mention last night. I mean, I can't even describe the atmosphere in that place. I apologize to the neighbors within 2-mile radius of the park. I mean, it was deafening. I'm a little hoarse this morning because I was literally screaming at the top of my lungs to introduce the players, and nobody could hear me.
2: And so, you know, this is what I love about it. I love this league. You told me the first year of it, you said this is probably the best baseball you've ever seen. It's just great baseball in Centennial.
1: Yeah.
2: And it's interesting how it works. Now, I love the fact that you get these teams coming from Worcester and all these other places, bigger towns. But when they come to Burlington, they get the real experience, and they don't have that in their parks. I'm kind of bummed out about it, but. Now, so we know that the Lake Monsters, a lot of kids have gone back to school. The same thing with New Britain.
1: Have they gone to school already? That's crazy.
2: Right. You know, but we've lost some folks on the Lake Monsters, so New Britain must have lost some folks too. So ostensibly, these are kind of different teams.
1: Yeah, although you never know it. New Britain caught fire about 3 weeks until the end of the season.
2: Yeah.
1: Now they're just destroying everybody.
2: Is it possible that... because it's a weekend, can they work the phones and say, hey, guys, you want to come back for the weekend? Or it doesn't work like that. I mean,
0: well, that's the other
2: bringing
0: thing.
2: Players back.
1: Oh, no, they're back to school.
0: Done, but that's the other thing I want to ask you about. Just a good question because it reminded me of, so what's the policy? This thing cannot, like, we can't have a rainout now, right? I mean, this thing has to end this weekend.
1: Right. Although, if necessary, it has to end by Sunday.
0: So there's no, like, if there was a couple of horrible days, you're not going to continue on Monday.
1: Right. Because of that decision to not go to Worcester, there's no wiggle room.
0: No wiggle room at all. So tonight, and we know the weather's supposed to be good tonight.
1: Right.
0: So that's the first game. So then the second game's back in on Saturday. It would be in New Britain.
1: I'll be there.
0: And So then the Sunday game, if it goes 1-1,
1: right,
0: the championship game would be back at Centennial on Sunday.
1: Absolutely.
0: And all the games are at 6:35?
1: The Sunday game, I'm not going to comment about the away game. I have no idea. But normally on Sunday, and don't hold me to this, but normally on Sunday, the games start at 5:05. And I'm assuming that will be the case if it

0: gets to that point.
1: Okay, so game one tonight of the championship series, best 2 out of 3, and the place is going to be packed, right?
0: I would assume so. A lot of times when you have playoffs, there's nobody there except in Vermont because there's no schedule for it.
1: Yeah, exactly. Know,
0: they look and they say, oh, let's go to this game and let's go to that game. But
1: now there's
0: it's all word of mouth.
1: Right. So, all right. Well, Rich Haskell, thanks for being on the Morning Drive today and sharing the experience last night. It had to be wild crazy when I saw the report this morning.
0: Yeah.
1: And I just want to say, the times I've been at Centennial this year, it always, when I hear that Rich Haskell voice moving out there,
2: With all
1: due respect to the person that filled in for you that one year, nothing against that person, but it's like, it just wasn't the same as when you hear the Rich Haskell voice booming over that.
0: Well, thank you.
2: Yeah.
0: Well, it was like growing up at Fenway, going to the games with my dad. I don't know if you remember John Kiley on the Oregon, and I'm trying to remember the guy's name who was the announcer, but he just, now batting number 22.
1: Oh, the public, yeah.
0: Schirmfeller, his name was.
1: Schirmfeller, just like the Yankees had Bob Sherman for all those years.
0: It wasn't Bob Sherman. Bob Sherman is the guy who hired me for my first radio job.
1: John Sherman?
0: Down in Hanover. What was his name? You remember the Yankees announcer. You were a Yankee guy.
2: Yeah.
0: Everyone out in the audience is going, it's blah, blah, blah.
2: They're screaming at the radio. All right, well, we got to take a break. We're running a little late, but that's okay. That's par for the course Friday morning. But you know what's up next. One sentence only. So get your fingers ready dialing 888-414-0303. One sentence only is up right after this.
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1: Welcome back to The Morning Drive, everybody. And by the way, it was Bob Shepard. I can't believe I said Bob Sherman. Bob Shepard, 50-year Yankee public address announcer. We are back. And yes, indeed, it's time for one sentence only. And away we go.
2: Let's go to the phones. Good morning. You're live on The Morning Drive. One sentence only.
7: His name was Bob Shepard.
1: Thank you. I just said that, but thank you.
2: Good morning. You're live on The Morning Drive. One sentence only.
8: Hey, Milo Grant. George Floyd was not murdered. He died from a fentanyl overdose.
2: But she will tell you that she has the facts. Good morning. You're live on The Morning Drive. One sentence only.
9: Yes, good morning. Kurt, you mentioned the Lundholm this morning, and it caused a mental flashback that when I was a teen growing up in the 60s, it was always referred to as the Potbelly Farm. Things have changed.
1: That was Anthony.
2: And it was me mentioning the Lundholm. Yes. And there is a beautiful article in 7 days. Just a spectacular article in 7 days this week. I suggest everybody read it. Good morning. You're live on The Morning Drive. One sentence only.
10: A lot of strong storms this week taking out trees. Too bad it didn't take out the traffic lights on Maple Street. Sasquatch is real, baby.
1: I don't like those traffic lights.
2: He got two sentences in, but I'll tell you what.
1: I found something I agreed with Milo Grant on, and it's just about the only thing.
2: Good morning. You're live on The Morning Drive. One sentence only.
11: Good morning. I would like to take this opportunity to thank all of those at Northwestern Medical Center, at UVM Health Center, all the doctors, nurses, PAs, volunteers, housekeeping, food service, office staff, family, friends, and fellow employees who have helped my husband through this most recent battle would die.

0: diabetes. Thank you all.
1: All right.
2: There you go. Thanks. Sorry to hear that you're going through that.
1: Sorry to hear he's going through that, but glad to hear that at the right care.
2: We are very fortunate. We have phenomenal people in our area in healthcare. Good morning. You're live on The Morning Drive. One sentence only.
3: Yeah, it's pretty sad when hardworking people trying to pay their taxes and their tax dollars is going to tuitions for illegal citizens.
2: 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Good morning. You're live on The Morning Drive. One sentence only.
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2: 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You're live on The Morning Drive. One sentence only.
6: Regarding the DSA, they remind me of a game of hide and seek because when the game is at an end, the seeker calls out to the remaining hiders, Alley Alley, income free.
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2: Nice job, Ralphie. That was a good one. Good morning. You're live on The Morning Drive. One sentence only.
7: The pressure that Bram will face to run against Sarah George will be nothing compared to the pressure he's going to face from Democrats to run against Emma for mayor.
1: Yeah, well, he won't be getting any more pressure on running for in November because he's not. He's already said he's not running.
2: Straight up.
1: But will people be asking him to run against Emma in assuming Emma is running? She hasn't announced that yet, but I just think she is going to run. Yeah.
2: I hadn't thought about that.
1: I have heard that mentioned. Yeah, that people say, Bram, you beat Sarah.
2: Right.
1: Close, but you beat her.
2: Yeah, in Burlington. Good morning. You're live on The Morning Drive. One sentence only.
8: If mosquitoes could vote, Kurt would be our president.
1: Mosquitoes, they're the only group, but mosquitoes love me.
2: Good morning.
1: Nobody else does, but mosquitoes do.
2: You're live on The Morning Drive. One sentence only.
9: Hey, Kurt. Guess what I saw Tuesday morning after the big rainstorm we had on Monday and all the sand's been coming down the hill? The street sweeper was pulling out of the city garage.
1: No!
2: Is that a... Good morning. You're live on The Morning Drive. One sentence only.
10: I can't even imagine the self-control you must need to work in a bubble wrap factory.
2: That's a good one to end on. Beautiful. Thank you so much. That's my favorite part of the week. All right, we're running a little late. It's 7:31 on a Friday. It's muffin stuff. It's all good. We're going to check in with Fox News. Jared's got the headlines. We've got the forecast from Channel 3, First Alert Weather Center. And then living legendary reporter Mike Donahue is going to be with us. Keep it here on News Talk WVMT.
11: News. I'm Gianna Gelosi. Accused UnitedHealthcare CEO killer Luigi Mangione going to be back in federal court. He's expected to plead guilty to federal stalking charges without a plea deal on the table. Fox's Brian Yenis tells us why.
12: So if Mangione pleads guilty to federal crimes, a legal fight could then play out over the fate of the New York State case. The Manhattan DA's office would have to successfully argue that the federal stalking charges are different enough from the state's second-degree murder charges to move forward.
11: Democratic senators are concerned about the USS Abraham Lincoln at sea for nearly 9 months supporting operations in the Middle East.
13: Democrat Senator Richard Blumenthal raising concerns of supply shortages, water contamination, plumbing issues, and deteriorating mental health in a letter to Secretary Hegseth.
11: It's Fox's Jackie Heinrich. The Navy sending the USS George Washington to relieve the Lincoln. 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
14: Good morning, I'm Jared Cirillo with your local news update on WVMT. Your latest weather forecast is coming up from the Channel 3 Weather Center. Cuts at Vermont Psychiatric Hospital are apparently very troubling, according to many. That's what Washington County State Attorney Michelle Donnelly said about the cuts that were announced recently by the Department of Mental Health. Four inpatient beds at the Berlin facility were eliminated, along with three jobs. Donnelly says having enough beds is crucial for the health and safety of patients and overall public safety. She also told WCAX television that closing just a few beds can have a major trickle-down effect on other mental health facilities. A new interactive mural in Montpelier is getting people moving.

0: The Dancing in the Streets mural had its grand opening on Thursday. What you do is you pick one of 8 dances, and then after you scan a QR code, you're given a Spotify playlist, and then you just follow the color-coded steps. Sabrina Fidel said she spent 3 years working on the mural with a nonprofit called Montpelier Alive. She says it doesn't get much better than dancing in the streets under a full moon to live music. A new electric aircraft has completed its first flight in northern New York. Heart Aerospace says its X-1 took off from the Plattsburgh Airport Thursday and remained in the air for 27 minutes. The company says the world's largest battery electric aircraft use only about $5 worth of electricity during the flight. Heart says the successful test shows all electric flight can eventually be used for commercial operations. And a wet start to the summer is delaying Vermont's hay harvest, even as sweet corn thrives. At Sweetland Farm in Norwich, farmers are already on their second corn picking, but the second cut of hay has yet to begin. Today's weather from WCAX is next. I'm Jared Cirillo, WVMT News.
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5: Expect fantastic late summer weather heading into the weekend with plenty of sunshine, mild temperatures, and comfortable humidity levels. For today, we're in for oodles of sunshine all morning and afternoon with pleasant highs reaching the mid to upper 70s. Evening skies will stay clear and dry for outdoor plans, dipping to cool levels overnight with lows in the mid 50s. Saturday keeps the bright sunshine around with highs near 75. Looking ahead, rain chances look to return late Sunday into Monday. For Channel 3, I'm First Alert Meteorologist Gunnar Consul.
6: Thanks, Gunnar. Currently around the Champlain Valley, it's a beautiful Friday morning out there. 59 degrees in Burlington, 60 in Plattsburgh, 58 in Middlebury, and 59 right now in St. Albans.
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6: Welcome back to the Morning Drive, everybody. We are back. Kurt and Anthony here with legendary reporter Mike Donahue. I'm not going to say living legend, only because you know why? He's here, so he's got to be living, I assume.
9: Right.
6: I mean, he's sitting right in front of us. He's So I'm going to just say legendary.
9: Whatever.
6: But Anthony can say. Anthony
9: I prefer will, living
6: but,
9: legend.
6: But just Anthony will say the living legend. Anthony will say living legend. I'll just say legendary just because...
9: The reason I say living is because we referred to you as legendary without saying living once, and you said,
6: "Yeah,
9: I prefer if you put living in."
6: I know. I just assume that you're...
10: and this is the story that another radio station actually had me on for 2 hours one morning as passing away. five or six years ago.
6: Really?
10: Oh, yeah.
6: And it wasn't like an April Fool's joke or something?
10: No. No, if you Google it, I mean, there's stories and everything like that.
6: They thought you had passed away?
10: And what happened was, is a announcer in Central Vermont by the name of Mike Donovan, and the guy that was on the air for WDEV, we'll throw him under the bus, you know, somehow at 6 o'clock in the morning, hey, Mike Donovan died, and he got Donahue in his mind, and so until about 8 o'clock, he was saying it was me. Finally, I got a call from Corm.
6: Over there.
10: He says, "You're alive." I go, "Yeah, why?" He says, "We've been reporting all day."
6: Oh, my God.
10: And he was like horrified. And he says, "You're going to get a call with an apology and everything like that." And the person who remained nameless for them said, "Look," he apologized. He says, "One other thing. Could you come on at 5 of 9 just so we can prove to people you are
9: right. That's the first thing I would do if I made that mistake.
6: And I did not know that. But here's the story I just pulled up. Michael Donahue has always insisted you need a sense of humor in this world. And Wednesday, July 23rd was one of those days. This is from what, 2020?
10: Yeah, I think it's 6 years ago, probably.
6: Yeah. Donahue used that sense of humor when a statewide local radio station reported multiple times that morning that the longtime award-winning Vermont journalist was dead. WDEV radio station Waterbury told listeners several times during its morning drive time show, that Donahue was deceased. The television station WCAX called the Islander newspaper for whom Donahue writes to confirm the man's death. It was news to publisher Tanya Poultry. She called.

0: Well, Donahue, but when nobody answers, she began to wonder.
1: You got to answer your phone.
2: I was on the phone with Corm at that point.
0: Oh, my God. Wow. Well, I did not remember that. Holy cow.
3: So
0: we should say, back from the dead, Michael Donahue.
3: Well, that's, you know, and it's easy to do. I sat here not 2 weeks ago for the first hour of the show thinking it was the wrong day of the week. People were going nuts, and then the text line was blowing up, and I'm talking about, well, I don't remember which day it was. So I could see, you know, like Tuesday, you said, the fog of early morning, you know, you come in, you're in a hurry, and you're like, oh my God, what a shame. And then,
0: so it would be fair to say reports of your death were greatly exaggerated. The old Mark Twain line.
3: Right.
2: And then somebody sent me the note. What? Willie Nelson has a song, I'm Not Dead Yet, or something like that.
0: So Mike Donahue is here with us, alive and well.
2: And following another busy legend. I mean, I'm honored to be sitting in the chair that had Rich Haskell.
0: I
2: mean,
0: just went out in the lobby, and there's two legends right in front of me, Rich Haskell and Mike Donahue. It's like, wow, you don't see two legends in the same room at the same time very often. So it's like, wow. So anyway, it is Mike Donahue. He is alive and well. And if you have a question for him, we're going to talk about some issues here now after going through that. We're going to talk some issues with him that he's been reporting on. But if you got a question for Mike, give us a call on the Martin's Coin and Jewelry hotline, 888-414-0303. So, Mike, let's talk about Franklin County. And you're reporting that the previous state's attorney, John Lavoie, who... was the legislature was looking into impeaching him. And I think that started with John Campbell, who was the what's his title?
2: Executive director of the state's attorneys and sheriffs.
0: And he had the press conference in the Capitol where he called for him to step down or be impeached, and he wouldn't step down. So anyway, what's going on?
2: Well, John Lavoie was elected to replace Jim Hughes 4 years ago.
0: A long time, Franklin.
2: Long time, you know, and John was his deputy for a long time. And John got elected, and then there was a little uprising among some female members of his staff that thought he said some inappropriate things at some point during his career. And... So there was an effort to consider possible impeachment. And, of course, there was also the possible impeachment of the sheriff up there at the same time. So John Franklin County was
0: Grismore, right?
2: John Grismore. So there was a lot of a two-barrel approach to possible impeachment. And so there was an inquiry on both of them. And eventually John Lavoie stepped down as state's attorney rather than fight the thing. Now...
0: And that's where Bram Kranichfeld was appointed.
2: Bram ended up getting appointed. Now, John Lavoie, in some fairness to him, I mean, he was always critical of the way things played out because he wasn't allowed to see the investigative report. He wasn't allowed to speak to the executive committee of the state's attorneys who were asking for his resignation. He decided he would step aside and everything like that. So fast forward, and lo and behold, John Lavoie filed as an independent to run for state's attorney. Now, there is one person running for state's attorney up there, Zach Waite, who just moved last month to Franklin County. He is currently a Washington County deputy state's attorney. But people may know of him because he was the one appointed by Phil Scott to run the accountability court and to try to get rid of the backlog with the 800 cases.
3: That's
2: why
3: his name's familiar.
2: So he helped clean out that backlog over 4 months. And so he is on the ballot up there, and now John Lavoie will be as an independent. So we're going to have a race in November. Some people can't believe John Lavoie wants to step back into the fire. And he's saying, I've had unfinished business, And number two, Franklin County has always been near and dear to me. He lived up there. He owns a house up there.
0: We got a call coming in. We want to get

0: to that. We will just one second. I have to say, when I heard this, it did jump out. It surprised me, though, too, because I was like, wow, does John LaVoy want to? Because you know it's going to get brought back up. The whole thing is going to get brought back up again. Yep. I mean, all the charges of that people said that worked in his office.
1: That's the report from Paul Franken Collins from 2023. I had it in a binder here, and I flipped open, and I'm like, I still have it. I got to tell you, Mike, you read the first, I don't know, 3-4 lines, and
0: that's all coming back up.
1: It's all going to come back up. I mean, what he said to ladies and what he did.
0: Remember, hold tight, caller. We're getting right to you. But remember, too, that one of his responses on TV was, hey, I've been doing that for years. Like, if you've been doing something wrong for years, it didn't make it okay.
2: Yeah, I don't know if he said that. He may have said that. What he said that I remember is, yeah, there have been some things probably through the years that today would not be proper or something like that. And whichever. He's owned it. I mean, I give him credit. He apparently apologized in public and in private. So we'll see if Vermonters are forgiving.
1: If folks in Franklin County. Yeah. All right, let's go to the phones. Good morning. You're live on the Morning Drive.
3: Hello, I have a question for Mr. Donahue, and my question is, do you know anything about the tragic case about Breonna Maitland, who was savagely murdered after the young lady got out of work? I forget where it was, but they found her car not far from the scene, but the state police seemed to be wanting to come on and to make a statement about the case, and I never heard the outcome of that. And do you think this will ever be solved? And are you knowledgeable about this case? And could you amplify on that? Thank you so much.
2: Sure. That's a pretty high-profile, unresolved case with the Vermont State Police. There has been considerable coverage through the years. Tragic case of a young teenage girl leaving work, as you said. Stories pop up every year, especially around the anniversary time. And, I don't know. I would hope that there would be peace of mind for the family at some point. It may take some DNA.
1: Yeah, it was to remind listeners, Breonna Maitland was working at a restaurant in Franklin County, right?
2: Franklin County.
1: And driving home and left work uneventful, like a normal night. Never made it home, and they found her car abandoned by an old barn halfway.
2: Ran into the barn or...
1: Yeah.
2: Like, yeah.
1: She was nowhere to be found. Yeah. And that's it. And it's been a mystery since.
2: Yeah.
1: I mean, it's tragic because... Stuff like that doesn't really happen around here. Like,
2: yeah,
1: you know.
2: Yeah, no, it's. And as you said, it's one of the top.
1: If anybody knew, I will admit that if anybody knew anything about a potential cold case from the last 30 years, it would be you. And so I appreciate why the caller called to ask.
2: Yep.
1: Let's go back to the phones. Good morning. You're live on the Morning Drive.
4: Good morning, gentlemen. Good morning, Mike.
2: Morning.
4: Just a thought here. We just went through this accountability court here in Burlington and kind of wiped everything off the books. And people were referred to either community service or social services to get their lives back together. Being almost a year out, I'd like to see the results of what happened there, whether these people are still reoffending, whether social services work, whether community service works. I just like to didn't know if there's anything that was maybe on your mind. Thank you.
2: Yeah, that's a great question. It's one thing to send whatever it was, 700 people off to get services and things like that. But the question is, are they willing to accept those services? Do they stay in the program? Do they flunk out? Do they start using drugs again? And yeah, it would be good probably, you know, after a year to go back, look at those 700 people, see how many reoffended and everything like that, how many

0: may have violated probation. If they were given, instead of going to jail, they were given a probated sentence,
1: and they see still how continue.
0: Many, yeah, and see how many. But you got to give them a little
1: leeway. Give
0: them time, and you know, a year or 18 months might be an probably appropriate right. time. To,
1: there should be a check back, though.
0: Definitely.
1: Another call. Good morning. You're live on the Morning Drive.
2: Good morning. Good morning, Mike.
0: Morning.
2: I have two quick questions. One, for the 2 hours that you were dead, did you find the temperature was really hot, or did you hit hard?
3: Yeah.
0: That's why it came alive again.
3: That's a
0: good
3: question.
0: It was so hot it woke me up.
3: Since he asked that question, was that a little unsettling to you to have it reported you were dead?
0: When I first got it, I was like, oh my, you know, I was like, I didn't know what to make of it.
3: Did you have to stop for a second to make sure you really were alive?
0: Yeah.
3: Like, wait, am I alive?
1: All right, let's grab another call. Good morning. You're live on the Morning Drive.
4: Yeah, I have a question for Mr. Donahue.
1: Yeah, you're live on the air.
4: Mr. Donahue, I know you do the Sunday morning collection at St. Michael's College. Is there any truth to the fact that you're skimming some of those proceeds for your own benefit?
3: That voice sounds familiar to me.
1: It does sound pretty familiar.
4: Is there any truth to that, Mr. Donahue?
0: We are allowed the usual 10%, right. but I donate it back.
1: You donate it? Actually, the question I think at hand is, do you donate it to the charity at choice, one perhaps that could use it, like, say, Spectrum?
0: There's a good one, you know. That would be, you know, a very worthwhile one. But I let the church, Father Carter and friends over
3: is,
0: there.
3: Is this another living legend on the phone?
4: Oh, I don't know. It depends on the definition of living legend.
3: Well, this is Mark Redman, right?
4: It's Mark Redman, and I love Mike, and he's the best. And if I don't put enough money in the collection basket, he pressures me to put more in, right?
0: I just stand there. I stand there for like 3 minutes.
1: Yeah, you do
0: and
1: that.
0: Everybody in the whole church is looking like, why is he still handing, got the basket in front of Redman? And I'm waiting for him to open his wallet. And, you know, he throws in a 20 every week, and I'm like, that's not enough. Come on.
3: A 20? Wait a minute. So you're using the same tactics that Mark Redman uses. That's how he raises all the money for Spectrum.
0: You notice. Payback is dear.
4: You learned it from me.
5: See, this is what happens when you set a good example. People start to emulate it.
3: Before you know it.
4: There you go.
0: And I always see, whenever I'm down at federal court, who do I always see walking by to his office two out of three times? Mark Redman.
1: There you go.
0: We compare notes.
4: There you go. Anyway, have a nice weekend, everyone.
0: And say hello to that wonderful wife and son of yours, too, you know?
1: Thanks, Mark. Oh, my God, that's funny.
3: This sounds like it's going to become an episode of This Is Your Life.
1: It does. All right, well, the phones are hot, but we got to take a break real quick, less than 2 minutes, and we'll be right back with Mike Donahue.
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5: Welcome back to The Morning Drive, everybody, where we are talking to the, yes, he is still alive. Reports of his death are greatly exaggerated. My dying. What a story that was. All right, we got to... let's talk about Doug DeSabato. He is the Grand Isle state's attorney who now has opposition in this race.
6: Right. Same thing as Franklin County. A lawyer out of St. Albans, Josh Martin, filed as an independent just before the deadline last week, same as Lavoie. And he's going to be running against Doug in Grand Isle. That one will be interesting to see how it plays out.
5: Do you think DeSabato's in any trouble? Obviously, the issue is he had a DUI.
6: I don't know if he's going to be in trouble. He's pretty popular up there by Democrats and Republicans. He's pretty tough on crime and things like right. that.
5: How
6: and,
5: was his handled versus Eva Vacos?
6: Well, see, I think what happened there was, Doug had a situation, he had a low test, no accident, no nothing, and at some point he was offered diversion, and he's accepted it, and
5: that's
6: going through the process.
5: That's
6: and everything
5: the process.
6: Like that. Mm-hmm. And that's usually what happens to first-time offenders. Eva Vacos, John Pack, the judge, kept noting, first-time offenders, no accident, usually are given, but that thing dragged out, and she... turned it into
5: right.
6: A kind of show by challenging the police and not cooperating, not taking a breath test,
5: and she sort of you said challenging the police. She kind of was in there saying like, if you don't use your discretion. Mm-hmm. and not charge me, you know, then I don't know how we're going to have a good working relationship going for something like that.
6: Yeah,
7: not to mention,
6: and as far as I know,
5: Doug DeSabato didn't do anything like that.
6: Never played his "You Know Who I Am," which
5: right.
6: is hard.
5: So that makes it a very different story than Eva Vacos.
6: And his opponent made clear to me that he's not making that a campaign issue. I mean, some people may vote that way, but he is not making it an issue. He said, hey, mistakes are made and we move on. And I think it's going to come down to what people, you know, I don't know if they'll have debates or anything like that. But the question I think will be interesting is Grand Isle's a special kind of place. And Doug has lived there for 26 years. He said, I'm going to be the full-time state's attorney, even though it's funded for only, I think, like 80%. That is the Essex County one. That's my full-time thing. So I don't know if this guy is going to keep his practice in St. Albans, which is somewhat limited.
5: We're just about out of time. Let's see if we can grab one more quick call. You got to be concise, though.
7: Good morning. You're live on The Morning Drive.
8: Good morning, Mike. Just wondering if you knew the status of the guy, the 11-time felon that was stopped at City Market for shoplifting $90 worth of product and pulled a knife on the security guard at the City Market on Monday morning.
5: Good question. So, you know anything about that, Mike? Thanks for the call, because I saw that, and the guy pulled a knife and also has a long record and also a record of not appearing in court. Yeah. Surprise, surprise.
6: Yeah. Don't know much more than what's been out there because of election week and everything like that, but we'll get on it.
5: All right. So John Lavoie running also in Franklin County, and that's going to be quite a race because I guarantee you

0: Anthony has the report there.
1: Good God.
0: All that stuff is going to come back up. You know it is, right?
2: I assume it may, but, you know, I don't know if Zach Waite will make that a big issue, or whether people
0: will.
2: That candidate. I'm sure people are going to, at some point, write letters to the editor and whatever and
1: ask
2: challenge
1: it. Sure.
2: You know?
1: I think.
2: And John has said, I own it and I'm moving forward. And, you know, he still has women working in his office that are still there,
0: Mike,
2: from back then.
0: Donahue. Great to see you alive and well.
2: Great.
0: And
2: good
0: thanks
2: to be here.
0: Thanks for getting up early.
2: Oh.
1: Yeah.
0: To come in.
2: I didn't know there was a 7:30. For those of us who get up at the crack of noon.
0: Sean Lone, the new commander for the Boston Police.
2: A good guy.
1: Yeah. All right. Yeah, you know, coming up next, keep it here on News Talk WVMT.
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3: Good morning, I'm Jared Cirillo. Here are the headlines we are following. Cuts at Vermont Psychiatric Hospital are troubling, according to Washington County State's Attorney Michelle Donnelly. A new interactive mural in Montpelier is getting people moving. We'll tell you about the new Dancing in the Streets mural that's catching a lot of people's eyes. A new electric aircraft completed its first flight in northern New York on Thursday. And a wet start to the summer is delaying Vermont's hay harvest, even as sweet corn is thriving. We'll have full details on all of these stories and more coming up next. But now it's ABC News on Burlington and Plattsburgh's number one news talk station, WCPV Essex, WVMT Burlington, FM 101.3 and AM 620.
4: From ABC News, I'm Sherry Preston. In court today, accused CEO killer Luigi Mangione, who is facing federal stalking charges in addition to the state murder charges. Here's ABC Chief Investigative Correspondent Aaron Katursky at the courthouse.
5: This morning, Luigi Mangione, privileged 28-year-old son of a well-off Maryland family who raged against corporate America, is expected to plead guilty to federal charges accusing him of stalking and killing United Healthcare CEO Brian Thompson on a New York City street. Since his capture in Pennsylvania after a days-long manhunt, Mangione has maintained he is not guilty, but sources tell ABC News he is prepared to change his plea.
4: That hearing expected to take place in a few hours. Rain, rain, and more rain in the Midwest and Ohio Valley, where disasters have been declared and evacuations have been ordered. Heading into the weekend, 97 million Americans are also on alert for something else.
6: From Kansas to Kentucky, we have extreme heat warnings in effect. Heat index values up to around 110 degrees. And this dangerous heat wave will continue into the weekend in places like Oklahoma City and Nashville. Triple-digit actual high temperatures.
4: ABC meteorologist Jeff Smith. Defense Secretary Pete Hegseth calling reports that conditions aboard the USS Abraham Lincoln have been deteriorating and extreme mischaracterization. The Navy Times and Stars and Stripes reporting that an exceptionally long deployment and a lack of basic supplies may have led to sailors trying to jump overboard.
7: ABC News has confirmed that one sailor went overboard in early August, and that sailor was rescued from the ocean and is now still aboard the carrier right now. So that's the incident that we're most aware of right now.
4: ABC Pentagon reporter Louis Martinez. For five nights, Israeli settlers have been surrounding three Palestinian homes on the outskirts of a town in the occupied West Bank. The families outside have been unable to leave for food, water, or assistance. U.S. Ambassador to Israel Mike Huckabee calls it a horrific act of terror. This is ABC News.
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3: Good morning, I'm Jared Cirillo with your local news update on WVMT. Your latest weather forecast is coming up from the Channel 3 Weather Center. Cuts at Vermont Psychiatric Hospital are apparently very troubling, according to many. That's what Washington County State Attorney Michelle Donnelly said about the cuts that were announced recently by the Department of Mental Health. Four inpatient beds at the Berlin facility were eliminated, along with three jobs. Donnelly says having enough beds is crucial for the health and safety of patients and overall

0: public safety. She also told WCAX television that closing just a few beds can have a major trickle-down effect on other mental health facilities. A new interactive mural in Montpelier is getting people moving. The Dancing in the Streets mural had its grand opening on Thursday. What you do is you pick one of eight dances, and then after you scan a QR code, you're given a Spotify playlist, and then you just follow the color-coded steps. Sabrina Fidel said she spent 3 years working on the mural with a nonprofit called Montpelier Alive. She says it doesn't get much better than dancing in the streets under a full moon to live music. A new electric aircraft has completed its first flight in northern New York. Heart Aerospace says its X-1 took off from the Plattsburgh Airport Thursday and remained in the air for 27 minutes. The company says the world's largest battery electric aircraft use only about $5 worth of electricity during the flight. Hart says the successful test shows all-electric flight can eventually be used for commercial operations. And a wet start to the summer is delaying Vermont's hay harvest, even as sweet corn thrives. At Sweetland Farm in Norwich, farmers are already on their second corn picking, but the second cut of hay has yet to begin. Today's weather from WCAX is next. I'm Jared Cirillo, WVMT News.
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1: Expect fantastic late summer weather heading into the weekend with plenty of sunshine, mild temperatures, and comfortable humidity levels. For today, we're in for oodles of sunshine all morning and afternoon with pleasant highs reaching the mid to upper 70s. Evening skies will stay clear and dry for outdoor plans, dipping to cool levels overnight with lows in the mid 50s. Saturday keeps the bright sunshine around with highs near 75. Looking ahead, rain chances look to return late Sunday into Monday. For Channel 3, I'm First Alert Meteorologist Gunnar Konsol.
2: Thanks, Gunnar. Currently around the Champlain Valley, 61 degrees in Burlington, 62 in Plattsburgh, 61 in St. Albans, and clear skies right now, and 61 in Middlebury.
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0: Welcome back to the Morning Drive, everybody. We are back, and joining us in studio, it's Sean Lone, and he is the new colonel, the commander of the Vermont State Police.
1: Good morning.
2: Good morning.
1: Thank you for the Led Zeppelin.
2: You got it. No worries.
1: That's a good start.
2: Yeah, it is a great song, isn't it? Congratulations.
1: Thank you. I'm honored. It's I never thought I'd be here. But I appreciate it. I appreciate the trust everyone's given me to do this, and I'm excited to do it.
0: The appointment by Governor Scott, announced by Governor Scott and Public Safety Commissioner Jennifer Morrison just in the last few weeks was made. And so, Sean, let's start out with, and again, the Martin's Coin and Jewelry Hotline is open, as always. If you got a question for Sean Lone, he's taking over running of the Vermont State Police, give us a call, 888-414-0303. So start us out with... tell us about your background leading up to this appointment. Give us the Sean Lone history.
1: Sure.
0: For those who don't know.
1: Yeah, so I moved up here in 2007 to take a job in state police. At the time, I was in process of getting my master's in elementary education. I was trying to figure out how I wanted to do public service somehow.
2: Yeah.
1: And I was doing a little bit of teaching, and I was in college, and I really decided I want to be a police officer. So don't come from a police family. I just was trying to figure out ways that I could contribute. And I was looking for a state police agency that was going to allow me to not just pull cars over, but actually be part of a community kind of police, like rural policing.
2: Mm-hmm.
1: I looked at West Virginia, where my wife's from. I looked at Vermont and New Hampshire. So chose Vermont and got selected. 2007 came up, and I was a little frustrated. I wanted to be in the Brattleboro area because my family's from Massachusetts, and I was, you know, want to be close to home, and sure. I got assigned to Derby, which is like the farthest point I could want to be.
2: I think that might even be a Vermont State Police kind of tactic, right?
1: It might be.
2: You got to pay your price before you get what you want.
1: Well, they convinced me that I was going to get food delivered on an airplane. but I loved it. Small barracks, and we are, so in that area, just for the Derby barracks, 2,200 square miles. And there's one police agency full-time, which is Newport PD. They cover one square mile.
2: Yeah.
1: And they're always willing to come out and help, of course.
2: Yeah.
1: We had Border Patrol that would help back us up on things like domestics and bar fights. There was always law enforcement that would help out as much. But, you know, three troops, basically covering the size of Rhode Island as the primary.
2: 2,200 square miles.
1: Yeah.
2: And there's primary. One other agency, and it's Newport.
1: Yeah.
2: And they've got a 1 square mile city center.
1: Yeah, so I mean, you serve the public in everything from mailbox vandalisms to child exploitation cases. I mean, you're doing everything that's out there.
2: Yeah,
1: and I think that was key because within, you know, I was about 32 years old when I started. I quickly just learned all different kinds of cases, and I learned to kind of get used to all different kinds of people.
2: Mm-hmm. You know,
1: we've got small cities in the kingdom. It's not like Burlington or anything like that. But we also have a lot of rural areas, people that have economic hardships. You know, at the time, unemployment was at a high, and drug use was at a high. So you really had a different kind of view on policing.
2: Yeah.
0: And so your predecessor became official, right, August 7th. So you've just been on the job in terms of taking over the leadership post, for what are we at, the 14th, so just a week ago, basically. Can you talk about Matt Birmingham?
1: Of course, yeah. So I joined the Drug Task Force in 2011, and Matt Birmingham was the supervisor of the Drug Task Force. He was the commander. So pretty much throughout my career, I've worked for him, or at least somewhere under his command. Very dedicated, very passionate law enforcement leader. And I learned

0: a lot from him. It was good, and I appreciated it. It's fun because we have very different styles, different personalities. But over the past, like, probably 2 years when we've worked closely together, it's just interesting to see how we're always trying to get to the same place. You know, we have different methods of getting there.
1: Mm-hmm.
0: So he was great transitioning with me. The idea was they would create a lieutenant colonel position where it was kind of like a training officer, you know, where I could follow him around, I could learn from him. Unfortunately, as soon as I got that, I also went out for a year on medical.
1: Oh.
0: So, yeah, it was an interesting story. I got promoted to lieutenant colonel on a Thursday. It was late March. And Friday, I put my uniform on for the first time. I'm a criminal division guy. Naturally, I worked direct task force. I worked criminal division, you know. So I always wore a shirt and tie or, mm-hmm. you know, jeans and a T-shirt, depending on what the assignment was. And so I polished my uniform up, feeling proud, get my boots all ready. Come in on a Friday, and that Friday night I get told, diagnosed with cancer. So I spent the next seven months on chemo, series of surgeries. Hit the ground running again this December. So Matt and I didn't get to work as much as we wanted to, but he's been phenomenal over the past 6 months getting me ready.
2: But first of all,
1: yeah,
2: the health is.
0: I'm probably one of the most blessed people in the world. Everything went well between the surgeries and the chemo. I mean, I feel healthier than I was then.
1: Yeah,
2: sorry you went through that, but boy, good to hear that. Good to hear that. Nothing more important.
0: It was great, and I did all of everything I did was in Vermont. So I dealt with North Country Hospital, I dealt with Northern Vermont, I dealt with Dartmouth, but through the Cotton Cancer Center. And just everybody was amazing, yeah. So professional, and did such a great job.
1: That's great.
2: Well, that's a good news story, yeah. And something great coming up. Now, I want to just one more thing on your predecessor, Matthew Birmingham. And as you mentioned, you always hear this, everybody has their different styles, different leadership styles, the way they do things themselves. But what did you, any things that you did learn? I mean, you mentioned that you did, but what would you point to that you take from him, from his leadership style that you might move forward with how he did things?
0: So many things. One of the things I really respected about what he did was he always looked for all, like when he looked at a problem, he looked at all the possibilities. So he's trying to figure out, you know, what can we do to prevent any issues? You know, where are the landmines? Where are the things that we're going to struggle with? And I think that's something that really helped me because I could normally come in a problem, but he would sit down and he'd look at it from every single position, whether it's legal, from the public view, from the troopers, from the contract negotiation. So you really got like a wide scope when you make decisions. And I think that was really helpful.
2: Again, we're talking to Sean Lone. He is the new leader of the Vermont State Police. Just took over in the last week, basically a week ago today, named last month by Governor Scott. Here's what the governor said when he appointed you. He said, Sean has held many roles within the state police and is well-respected among his peers. As a resident of the Northeast Kingdom, he understands the challenges facing rural Vermonters and will help us continue our efforts to improve public safety in communities across Vermont. What are some of the challenges that are different that face rural Vermonters as opposed to people that live in Burlington, Brattleboro, St. Albans, whatever it is?
0: Well, I think you can start out with economic opportunities. It's a lot harder to find a job in the Northeast Kingdom than it is in other places.
2: Right.
0: So a lot of people would have to travel. So you've got to have a reliable car, reliable roads, and those things can be difficult up there. And even just travel, like, you know, I think about, like, my daughter travels when she was going to junior high last year. Her bus ride in was an hour and a half.
1: Yeah.
0: That's a long time for a 13 or 14-year-old to get to the regional school. And I understand the reasons for it. You know, we need regional schools up there. But it is a little different up there. I ended up falling in love with staying up. Like, I moved up there. Like, when I got to Derby and I stayed there for, like, 3 years, I was like, oh, we're just going to move south. We're going to move south. And so 2007, I was assigned up there. 2009, I bought a house. Took 2 years. I loved it.
1: Yeah.
3: And you're still up there.
0: I'm still up there. Yeah.
3: Well, that was my question. Your perspective has got to be, because Vermont is a very unique situation where we have places like Burlington. And I know they're not really urban areas. When you go outside the state and you say Burlington's an urban area, they laugh at you. But the contrast is so stark when you get into, like, the Northeast Kingdom, and there's pockets all throughout the state that are so incredibly rural that it's hard to kind of navigate. And the Vermont State Police has to, you got to

0: Then we had troopers on Church Street, and yet, like you said, you could be helping a domestic situation in Derby all at the same time. So to navigate the operation, you gotta have a real broad scope.
1: Yeah, I think that's one of the things that attracted me to the state police was understanding that because there's so many different parts of Vermont. Yeah, I know you have these kind of city centers, but you also have these really, really rural areas. I mean, we have some towns that have like 30 or 40 people in them, mm-hmm. but they still have police needs.
0: Yeah.
1: You know, and they don't have
2: local And obviously, police. They're not going to have a local police department, so they have to rely on the state police.
1: Yeah, so, you know, one of the things we talk about is we cover about 90% of the state, the ground, and about 50% of the population as the primary police force. So our troopers aren't, you know, moving just the highway. They're not focused on just the highway. They're responsible for it. You know, they've got to go out and they've got to manage traffic and they got to manage crashes on the highway. But they're really responsible for someone that's having a difficult time with an adolescent, someone that is a school threat, or someone that's in a domestic violence situation. They're handling all of that as the primary. So one thing I think that I really like about the Vermont State Police is most of the troopers that are out there have such a broad experience in policing and the way they serve the communities.
0: We need to take a real quick break. We are talking with Colonel Sean Lone. He is the new commander for the Vermont State Police. You want to join the conversation? The Martin's Coins and Jewelry Hotline's open, 888-414-0303. Call or text, and we'll be back in 2 minutes right here on The Morning Drive.
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2: Welcome back to the Morning Drive, everybody. We are back and we're continuing our discussion with the brand new leader of the Vermont State Police, Colonel Sean Lone, named last month by the governor and just taken over in the last week or so. And again, if you've got a question for Sean, give us a call on the Martin's Coins and Jewelry Hotline, 888-414-0303. Sean, as you take over, and you've just done so, what do you look at as the biggest challenge facing the Vermont State Police? Is it recruitment?
1: It's recruitment, and I think we're doing so much better with retention right now. We've done a lot to invest in troopers staying, and because, you know, we want them to stay in Vermont. We want them to retire in Vermont, finish their career here. But recruitment, 2020 really changed things. Between COVID and a lot of the police reform, we saw our numbers go way down. We are seeing a swing back, which has been great.

0: probably last year we saw classes that were double digits. There was times when we were barely seeing double digits. I think we had 18 the class it's in right now, but the one before that. It's about 18 troopers that we graduated. So it's getting better.
1: I got to tell you, you know, every time we talk, and yesterday was our segment with the Vermont State Police, and we've had a lot of great conversations with a variety of different troopers from over the years. But right now we've chatted with Sergeant. He just got promoted. Steve Schutt. The door. Okay. And Kurt asked him, you know, what's his history? You know, and he started as a sheriff in Rutland, and then he was a city cop. But he talks about the opportunities the Vermont State Police has when you're in law enforcement. You wound up in the drug task force, you know, because the Vermont State Police in Vermont is ostensibly the special units division of what would be in a larger metropolitan area, right?
0: Yeah.
1: So you have the dive team. You have, all the different special units. And troopers have the option of saying, hey, I want to learn this skill set. And I think that's really important with retention, because every time we talk to a trooper, they're like, well, I did that for a while. And then I thought, hey, you know, I want to work on whatever. I'm trying to think of something off the top of my head, like water rescue. I'm on the dive team now, kind of thing.
0: Yeah, I think that's something that allows. I mean, a lot of these folks are doing 20 and 30 year careers.
1: Yeah,
0: that's a long time in one position doing one thing. So when you're able to say, hey, listen, you can be a trooper for 3 years, 4 years on the road, you know, go out and do regular uniform work. There's nothing wrong with that. That's great business. By the way, Steve's a great guy. But you know, then all of a sudden you've got someone that's like, man, I really want to do investigations, like long term investigations. I want to get on a homicide. You know, the major crime unit. I want to do major crimes. I want to do shootings. I want to do kidnappings, things like that. You can get there. But then at the same time, you can say, well, I really enjoy tactical services. I always wanted to be on SWAT team. You can be on the tactical services unit and still be on the homicide group.
1: And training, yeah.
0: And, you know, so it does. You can find the things that you enjoy and you can connect with them. And then as you go through that 20, 30 years, you can change. And I think that's the thing that I liked about it, because I went into drug task force. I left drug task force and I got into the intelligence unit. So I ran the Fusion Center, which for me was great because I learned about Homeland Security, cyber threats. You know, yeah. It was a whole different perspective than like that on the ground, buying drugs, getting guns. You know, it was a different thing.
1: Yeah.
2: Sean Lone, the new colonel of the Vermont State Police, just named last month by Governor Scott. Sean, what are the numbers right now? What's the number of sworn officers we would like to have? We're at full force. And what's the number we're at right now?
0: So we're slotted for 315, and that includes our command staff. So, you know, the actual number of troopers is a little different in the sense of who's reporting on the ground.
2: There's three different divisions, right? You have
0: three divisions, yeah. So we have the criminal division, which manages criminal investigations. We've got the field force, which is the people in the uniform that you see every day in the green and gold cars. And you've got support services, which basically handles all the stuff behind the scenes, all the special teams, grants, admin, data. Our PSAPs, or our public safety answering points, the academy, it's a huge kind of catch-all that keeps the business running.
2: Is the shortage more in, where are you short more? Is it in uniformed officers that are in the cars or other places?
0: So we try to spread those vacancies out because the uniformed officers in the cars are the ones that are reacting to public safety needs. So we do hold vacancies in the criminal division. We also hold vacancies in support services. We try to make our vacancies in field force as few as possible, but we're still probably, and I don't have the correct number right now, between 45 and 50 troopers down.
1: Oh, and that's way more than I expected.
2: Yeah, and Sean, obviously it's been an issue with the National Guard. It's an issue with the Burlington Police Department and other law enforcement agencies. I just want to ask you, do you think that is in part because there's been this perception, there's narrative, I guess, that's been created by some, I don't think it's the majority, but with high-profile incidents around the country that have said, you know, police or law enforcement are doing these bad things, and it's sort of discouraged people from, because of so much pressure being put on law enforcement, that some people don't want to seek out the job that they used to? Because to me, it's still a noble job.
0: I think that was the case, especially, you know, during COVID, we saw a lot of that coming out, and it was being said at high levels. And it really became a sense that it was not an honorable position. It was not an honorable job. But what I've noticed recently coming out of that, and people that were teenagers,

0: teenagers in that time, and now are 22, 23. I think what I've seen with some of our recruits is that they're looking for order. They're looking for a way to serve. They're looking to get away from chaos. They're looking to how to be part of a system. So we're actually seeing young people that want to serve again, and want to serve because they think it's like their duty, and not just because they think, well, I got a career and I got a retirement, but actually want to be here. That's been a change for us, and over the past, say, 4 years. So that's been nice. We've actually seen that, and I see it in my kids now. Coming out of COVID, my daughter's she's 14, and she's getting into, well, where do I volunteer?
1: Yeah,
0: and that wasn't the case 3 years ago. She was just focused on keeping her head above water because they were living in such a chaotic time.
1: I think you look at some of the generations before us that lived through some real serious events, and they had more of a civic engagement. And I think maybe that's one of the bright spots with COVID, because it does seem like the kids, the young generation, wants to be civically engaged and help other people.
0: Yeah, they didn't have that opportunity for 3 or 4 years, you know.
1: Yeah,
0: and now they're kind of coming out of it and they're searching for some kind of system, some kind of order.
2: We're just about out of time. We basically are. I just want to one more. I know that when we've had ICE operations in Vermont, and the state police have been called out to assist. And of course, there was the big one in March that was controversial, and Jen Morrison, the public safety commissioner, was not happy about the way it was handled, not by the state police, but by, you know, state prosecutor not prosecuting the protesters who had, you know, had engaged in some bad activities. How will the state police handle these things going forward? I mean, there was a great concern about the state police officer's safety.
0: Yeah, I mean, obviously, those situations are volatile for everybody involved, and safety is the first thing. Like, that really is the first thing we have to do. And obviously, we also have to recognize people's First Amendment right. But I think when it comes to charging people and looking at charges, I know the last round, we had initially spoke with State's Attorney Sarah George, and I think this last time we actually engaged the Attorney General's office. Just to see if there was another view on that.
2: All right. Sean Lone, Colonel Sean Lone, taking over the Vermont State Police. We're glad you got the job. And
0: thank you.
2: We're huge fans of law enforcement, National Guard, and the Vermont State Police. And they're doing good work, and it's a noble job as far as we're concerned. So we appreciate you coming in, being on the Morning Drive, and hope you'll come back.
0: Thanks for having me.
1: You betcha. Thanks for coming in. All right, bottom of the hour, we're going to check in with Fox News. Jared has the headlines. We got the forecast for you, and we'll be back with the food dude, Bruce Newberry. Keep it here.
3: I'm Roxanne Evans. Luigi Mangione is expected in federal court this morning, where he could plead guilty in the killing of United Healthcare CEO Brian Thompson.
4: Any sentence would be up to the judge in this case.
3: Fox's Chanley Painter outside the courthouse in New York. Serious concerns about poor living conditions aboard the USS Abraham Lincoln. It's been at sea for more than 250 days supporting operations against Iran. The USS George Washington now heading to the Middle East to replace it. In Ohio, Democrat Sherrod Brown leading Republican John Husted in the latest Fox News poll by an 8-point lead, with inflation being the defining issue.
5: Brown has more enthusiasm, with 97% of Democrats saying they'll vote for him. 87% of Republicans say they'll vote for Houston.
3: Fox's Jessica Rosenthal. 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
6: 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I'm Jared Cirillo with your local news on WVMT. Your latest forecast from the Channel 3 Weather Center is coming up. We begin today in Rutland, where the Paramount Theater is getting a big boost to its Kids Tix program. The program provides free show tickets to local children who might otherwise be unable to attend. The Rutland South Rotary Club has donated $7,500 a year for the past 3 years to the program. Theater officials say the funding helps more than 1,000 kids experience live entertainment while removing financial barriers for local families. Also in Rutland County, no injuries reported after a train collision. Vermont State Police said the train struck a tractor-trailer last night in Shrewsbury on Route 103. VSP says a Virginia driver in the semi failed to stop for the railroad crossing signals. He was issued a citation. St. Michael's College.

0: College is facing concerns over declining enrollment and its financial health. The New England Commission of Higher Education says full-time undergraduate enrollment fell more than 1,500 students in 2019 to about 1,000 in 2025. The college has been warned it could eventually risk losing accreditation, but officials say it remains fully accredited for now and is already working on a transformation plan to address the enrollment concerns. Immigration and Customs Enforcement is facing criticism over plans to spend up to $20 million on gloves that can deliver painful electric shocks. ICE says the devices are intended to help officers gain compliance during arrests. However, Democratic lawmakers and civil rights advocates call the technology unnecessary and cruel. The criticism follows lawsuits alleging injuries and even a 2024 death after a Kentucky jail inmate was shocked repeatedly with the gloves. Your weather forecast from WCAX is next. I'm Jared Cirillo, WVMT News.
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1: Expect fantastic late summer weather heading into the weekend with plenty of sunshine, mild temperatures, and comfortable humidity levels. For today, we're in for oodles of sunshine all morning and afternoon with pleasant highs reaching the mid to upper 70s. Evening skies will stay clear and dry for outdoor plans, dipping to cool levels overnight with lows in the mid 50s. Saturday keeps the bright sunshine around with highs near 75. Looking ahead, rain chances look to return late Sunday into Monday. For Channel 3, I'm First Alert Meteorologist Gunnar Consul.
2: Thanks, Gunnar. Currently around the Champlain Valley. Let's see what the fresh forecast says here. It is now 63 degrees in Burlington and Plattsburgh, 62 in Middlebury, and 61 degrees right now in St. Albans.
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0: Welcome back to the Morning Drive, everybody. We are back, and it's Fluff and Stuff Friday, after all. And you know what? If it's Friday, you know what time it is. It's time for the food dude, Bruce Newberry. Good morning, Bruce. What's going on?
5: Hey, good morning. What a nice morning.
0: Yes.
5: It is just gorgeous out there, and it's going to be mostly a very, very nice weekend. So this is really, everybody says, oh, this is the best time of the year. And certainly we're coming into the best time of the year for a lot of people. But you know what season of the year it is? It is already time for the Great North American Maple Pie Contest.
0: Maple pie?
5: Yes.
0: It's maple pie season?
5: It's the time for the maple pie competition down at Baird Farm on the mountain in North Chittenden. This is a hard-fought competition.
0: Yeah, it is.
5: And it is not a pie-eating contest. It is a pie-baking contest.
0: Mm-hmm.
5: And this is really becoming one of the signature food events in Vermont. All year, really. I mean, and you're right, it's not maple season, it's not pie season, so why not carve it out for yourself and make it your own? So that's what they're doing down at Baird Farm. They've been doing this for 5 years, and they have something like 30 contestants who have entered their pies. Some are home cooks, some are grandma, some are professional bakers. And it is really a hard-fought competition. And wait until you hear some of the judges. You know who's judging this thing? Sugar Bob's Finest Kind.
0: Wow.
5: Bob himself.
0: The Big Bob?
5: The Big Bob.
0: The Big Bob from Sugar Bob's?
5: From Sugar Bob's. Who has started, I talked to Jacob Pausner from Baird Farm, and Sugar Bob's Finest Kind has all kinds of like a food empire going on. He's got just opened up a new place in Chester, and in addition to his place down in wherever it is, I think it's Manchester, and he of course is all over the Big E, which is where I met him. But he was one of the first to do the spicy maple syrup.
0: Yeah.
5: He has got his whole corner on the export of maple syrup and other maple things. So you know what the prize is in the 5th annual Great North American Maple Pie Contest?
0: Let me think. A sap bucket.
6: I was going to say a pie.
5: even better than that, a year's supply of maple syrup.
0: Oh, there you go.
6: Yeah.
5: Who wouldn't want that? And the pie baking is very, very serious. Last year's winners were a pie titled Mud Season. And this

0: This was it was a kind of a Vermont take on a Mississippi mud pie, which I suspect means ice cream was involved. And this is a whole food thing. Now, again, it's not a this is taking place tomorrow in North Chittenden. You just head down Route 7, and just before you reach Rutland, you turn off and go on up the hill to Baird Farm on the Furnace Road.
1: Yep.
0: And it is a working farm. You can tour the farm. They have tours all year long. And it's the real deal, the authentic Vermont farm experience. And they've done an amazing job. There are Bairds who are still roaming the countryside, and they've really turned it into something. And they'll take you on tours and things like that. So they've got that going on.
1: It is absolutely spectacular. Chittenden, North Chittenden, that whole ridge, that whole area. And it's just tucked right there. You just go to Pittsford and hang a left. And it is absolutely spectacular. The Baird Farm tomorrow.
0: So you can hang out there anytime after 2 o'clock. It starts at 2 o'clock, and you can have a picnic. There are going to be some food vendors available. You can eat pie. You can eat ice cream. There will be pie available, or there will be ice cream available. And you can hang out and just have a great time on a beautiful Saturday afternoon in the late summer. And you can watch the activities. Another of the judges is Allison Hooper from Vermont Creamery. Wow. Now, she is one of the first ladies of Vermont cheese. She really put Vermont, you say to yourself, is there some person who actually put Vermont on the map in terms of cheese? And she may be one of them, because she really, back in the day when the food movement of Vermont, the way that we know it today, was really getting going. This is in the Necky days. This is in the days when you had artisans and chefs and people who were all of a sudden getting noticed by people from New York and other places as knowing what we've already known, that everything just tastes better in Vermont. And Allison Hooper really put Vermont on the map in terms of goat cheese.
1: Now, I was going to say it was goat cheese, because who picked it up? I know there's some big
0: outfits. Huge.
1: Yeah.
0: Yes.
1: Vermont Creamery goat cheese.
0: Yes. So she's going to be one of the judges. And that gets us to some of these pie recipes, because there's a pie that was in it last year called Winter's Here. And this is a savory pie. There are two categories. There's the sweet and the savory. And some of these are amazing. There's one, before I get to the one I started to talk about, the third place winner last year or the year before was maple caramelized onion and blue cheese galette.
1: Ooh, I would be all over that. The blue cheese with the maple and the caramelized onion? Oh, my God.
0: And a galette is just a fancy French pie. It's kind of like a tart. The edges are kind of folded over.
1: Oh, I thought you put it in your gullet, and you were just mispronouncing it.
0: Yes, it's the fancy word for gullet. Galette.
1: You take the blue cheese and you stuff it in your gullet.
0: Yeah, your gullet. We're nothing if we ain't classy on this
1: That's
0: show.
1: Right.
0: Right? I want to tell you. So then there's a pie that's called Maple Amore Pomodoro. Now, this was entered last year, and I think they're coming back, Shauna Marston and Allie Powers. And it's not really a pizza, but there's tomatoes in it.
1: I was going to say pomodoro, right? So Amore Pomodoro is, I love tomatoes, right?
0: Yes, and maple.
1: And maple.
0: It's like maple loves tomatoes, I think is the literal translation. Literal, So that brings us to the philosophical question of the morning. Is a pizza a pie?
1: Oh, smack.
2: Right? Yeah, there you go. I know. It's always called a pie.
1: Pizza pie.
0: Yeah, hey, I got to have a pie. Let me have a pie. But is a pizza a pie? And if a pizza is not a pie, then how do you define a pie?
1: Well, I think, for me, the integral ingredients in a pie is the crust and the filling. Mm-hmm. And so technically, in my Italian brain, a pizza is a pie. It's not cooked in a pie plate.
0: No.
1: But short of that, it's got a crust and it's got filling.
2: I know it's called a pie, but for me, it's not a pie because I don't eat pie and I eat pizza. So there you go.

0: in Kurt's world, this all makes perfect sense.
1: It makes perfect sense. And put broccoli on it. And
0: that's all that really matters. I don't eat it, therefore it doesn't exist.
2: Cannot be.
1: It cannot be.
0: Right? We should all live like Kurt.
2: Well, yeah, I wouldn't say. I don't think anybody's saying that, Bruce. But what do you say, Bruce? Is it a pie or is it not a pie?
0: Well, I'm having trouble getting my head around the filling part because, to me, a pie has to kind of rise up on the edges. And the pizza, do you call the toppings a filling or is it toppings? See, that's the part of having trouble with.
1: Well, here's the other thing then. If we want to go one step further, technically pan pizza, I suspect, would be in your definition a pie, particularly like Chicago deep dish, where the toppings really are like a filling. Mm-hmm. You with me? I'm leaning towards pie.
0: I'm not, but you're right. See, that's the other part of it is, well, wait a minute, I know that, but a pizza has all of what you need, and it does have the elements of a pie. So, you know, I don't know. We'll have to decide on the hillside tomorrow during the pie maple North American 5th annual North American Great Pie Contest with Sugar Bob and all of that stuff. So that's going to be great tomorrow. We're going to talk to Jacob Pausner, and we had a great chat. And you know what? I got nominated for a judgeship. I get asked to judge next year. So I'm like, yes, I will be considered. You may address me as my honor.
1: Wow, that's serious stuff.
0: My 2027 is already showing promise. But we have another large issue before us here. And that is the issue of Moxie. Moxie.
1: Yeah.
0: The official Maine soda that apparently has quite a following, or at least would have a following in Vermont. There's no less than a Reddit thread that has popped up with people asking, where can you buy Moxie? Now, we had a discussion about this the week before last on the Bruce Newberry Show, because at the recreation of the Calvin Coolidge inauguration down there in Plymouth, they serve, in celebration, Moxie floats.
2: Hmm.
0: And we had this whole discussion, and in fact, Chuck from Milton called in. He had been at the recreation and had been there and witnessed it and had some Moxie. So we get into this whole discussion about Moxie. Moxie is this weird New England soda. And it's got a whole love-hate thing going on here. It kind of tastes like who put the paint thinner in the Coca-Cola. Or as Mrs. Chuck described it, it's like a cross between Coca-Cola and Jägermeister, which I think is a pretty apt description. But it is still made in Maine. It is it's a soda and was, you know, enjoyed. I know people who... Way, way back, there was one kind of old-timer who said, oh, yeah, I always drank Moxie when I was a kid. Really? Why? Because nobody else wanted it, and I would always know that I was going to get some.
1: Let's grab a call for you. Maybe we're going to have some insight here. Good morning. You're live on the Morning Drive.
3: Yeah, I'm weighing in on the pie situation.
0: Yes, go right ahead.
3: I think a pie obviously has to have sides on it, and a pizza does not have sides on it. It's made flat. A regular pie is in a pie dish, about inch and a quarter sides on it.
0: Right. Yeah, he's not wrong. Crust.
1: You're not wrong. It's just,
2: I'm going with him.
0: Absolutely. I mean, I got it intellectually, but I still wouldn't rule out a pizza. You know, I'm not going to turn down a pizza.
3: Term.
0: But
3: a pizza pie is a slang term.
0: I guess. I don't get it.
1: Thanks for calling. It's a good debate. I like that.
0: It is a good debate. It's almost, I think this may even be better than, is a hot dog a sandwich?
2: It's pretty close. I am going with that caller, though.
0: He's not wrong. He's not wrong. We've kind of stumbled into the category of creamy of the week. I have the creamy of the week. Every week there seems to be someone with a new take on a creamy. And this is from Queen Bee's Snack Bar. They're doing a sundae, and actually, well, I'll describe it. It's vanilla creamy with Vermont.

0: maple syrup, maple sugar, whipped cream, and a maple leaf cookie on top.
1: Ooh.
0: And yeah.
1: That sounds good.
0: It's very, very good. They do those at Canteen Creamy Company. And they actually step it up two additional notches. They sprinkle that with maple sugar. And they stick a pipette of maple syrup into the creamy. So you can actually mainline the maple syrup in addition to all of the other maple stuff that you're going on there. But it's called Vermont Maple Heaven. It's at Queen Bee's Snack Bar.
1: Vermont Maple Heaven. I like it. I like it a lot.
0: Have you guys heard, I can't quite get a handle on it, is tomorrow Shelburne Day?
1: Oh, is it? I don't know.
0: Well, I can't get a handle on it. David over at Bark Eaters is doing a bunch of specials this weekend in honor of Shelburne Day. So he's got a lot of Shelburne-centric ingredients going on some of his specials. He's got a cheddar cheese spread that has some local cheese and things like that. Shelburne Farms smoked cheddar and things like that. And there's the farmer's market tomorrow, and that is always not-to-be-missed deal.
1: According to AI, which I'm going to trust this time, it says Shelburne Day 2026 takes place August 15th from 9 to 2, and it's an event brought to you by the Shelburne Farmer's Market.
0: Oh, okay. So it's
2: there
0: at the
2: go.
0: Farmer's Market.
2: There you
0: That's
2: go.
0: A great farmer's. That is a great yeah. farmer's market.
1: And they have expanded vendor booths, community groups, and family-friendly activities to celebrate Shelburne.
0: Oh, yeah. Don't miss it.
2: All right, Bruce, what's going on tomorrow's show?
0: Well, we're going to have a great chat with Jacob Posner from Baird Farm, a preview of the great North American Maple Pie Contest. And we also sit down with Chef Antonio Petri on the deck at the Wayberry Inn, and we get into it about local stuff and where it's coming from. And you know where a lot of the local specialties are coming from at the Wayberry Inn? The Wayberry Inn.
1: I was going to say.
0: The garden is amazing.
1: Yeah, they've got a gorgeous garden.
0: Yeah, and it is producing tomatoes and cucumbers and some wonderful things. And if you want to eat the flowers, you can eat the flowers.
1: Mm-hmm.
0: There are amazing things going on. So come and stay with us, and breakfast all weekend and some amazing dinner specials and more music next weekend. O'Hanley comes back next Sunday. Oh, and one more thing. Tomorrow on the Bruce Newberry Show, we're doing our draw for the A&W prize pack.
1: There you go.
0: And we're going to give it all away. Collector's mugs, a designer t-shirt, gift card. And then next week, we make our triumphant return to the Chrome Cube at the A&W in Middlebury. We'll be there to celebrate the summer.
2: All right, Bruce, we have got to, they got to love it. We have got to head into our final segment and head everybody into the weekend telling them something good. First, we got to hear those good last words from you.
0: Well, we raise a Moxie and or a Diet Moxie. Apparently, Diet Moxie is available. This, according to this Reddit thread, a Diet Moxie is available, but Moxie is not. I can't imagine. But anyway, we'll hoist a Moxie and say, don't forget to try the house dress.
2: There you go.
1: Beautiful. Thank you, sir. We will be listening tomorrow, of course, as always, 10 to noon, dining out with Bruce Newberry, and then live, noon to 3, the Bruce Newberry Show, right here on News Talk WVMT. We'll be right back. We're going to leave you with something good.
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3: Tell me something good.
0: All right. Anthony. Here is a story about a golden retriever and a duck becoming best friends. And let me see. I've just lost the story, though. Where did it go?
4: Well, I can tell you mine while you're looking for it.
0: You do yours.
4: The Florida Sheriff's Office stopped an elderly man from losing $600,000 in a gold bar scheme. A Florida senior citizen recovered his $600,000 life savings after nearly losing it in a scam involving the purchase of gold bars. After the man became suspicious and contacted authorities and Martin County Sheriff's Department, worked and figured it out, and the purchase was canceled, he wound up keeping all $600,000. But thanks to the quick action of the Martin County Sheriff's Department in Florida, all's well that ends well. So I think that's a great story. You hate to lose your life savings in a scam.
0: That is a good news story, and it's going to head me into the weekend feeling good about myself. No, not about myself. Just good. All right, Anthony, Long Island family. You know I love animal stories, particularly dog stories, particularly golden retriever stories. So a Long Island family has a golden retriever named Barley who began having seizures, and the medication wasn't helping at all. But something amazing happened when they brought home a pet duck named Louie, because Louie and Barley immediately became best friends. The two animals quickly formed a close bond, spending their days chasing, wrestling, and relaxing on each other. And the family says Barley became more playful again, and the two are now inseparable. There's a whole story on it. So I love that story as a dog fan and a golden retriever fan. And you know what, Anthony?
4: Yeah.
0: The whole week has just flown by again.
4: I know. It goes so fast. Next week, we got a big lineup. Did you see this? Well, of course you did. We got Governor Phil Scott.
0: We've got Dave Hartnett, former city councilor, running for state legislature. And, of course, Sharon's going to be back with us. We haven't talked to Sharon for a while, so it'll be good to talk to Sharon.
4: Nice. It's going to be a great week, and you're only going to hear it in, three places.
0: Where?
4: 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Have a good weekend, folks.
5: From ABC News, I'm Sherry Preston. The family of Brian Thompson, including his widow and executives from United Healthcare, are expected to be in the courtroom today as Luigi Mangione is expected to plead guilty to federal stalking charges in Thompson's murder. ABC Chief Investigative Correspondent Aaron Katursky has more.
6: Mangione has maintained he is not guilty, but sources tell ABC News he is prepared to change his plea as he faces a mountain of evidence, including video of Thompson's murder, the killer approaching from behind and shooting him in the back. Police also said they pulled the murder weapon from his bag.
5: Some legal experts say a guilty plea to federal charges could complicate the state murder trial, which is expected to begin next month. New resources have been deployed in Indiana because of widespread flooding. ABC's Alex Perez is in the city of Richmond.
7: The National Guard called in after the governor declared a statewide disaster emergency following days of relentless storms. Flash flooding swallowing entire neighborhoods, roads vanishing underwater, rivers bursting from their banks, racing through communities around Indianapolis. Rescue crews working around the clock searching for anyone still trapped. And at least three people dead because of the severe storms.
5: In Japan, record-breaking rainfall flooded cities east of Tokyo overnight, killing at least five. Congressional Democrats are calling for more information about the long deployment and deteriorating living conditions aboard the USS Abraham Lincoln in the Middle East.
8: The USS Abraham Lincoln is waiting.

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1: 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If you're interested in it, Brian's talking about it. 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
2: Hey, welcome back. I went a little long with Ambassador Ross, but man, he does know his stuff. I just can't tell you how rare it is to know somebody that knows all the leaders in the region. You have pro-Israel, pro-Arab, you have anti-Israel, you know, who tend, they don't protest to anti-Israel, but you know, you could tell they're not fans. And you just kind of factor that in when you get their questions. But with Dennis Ross, he knows exactly. He was there with the Oslo Agreement. He was there when, the Camp David Accords. You know, he was there to see Bill Clinton sacrifice his whole presidency for it. He saw the tensions with Barack Obama there, and he worked with George W. Bush. You know, and that's the one thing Tony Blair, I remember, said, look, I'll help you with Iraq, but you got to help get a lasting peace plan with Israel. And they tried. And Dennis Ross was one of the people trying. That's why when we have him on, I just try to make the questions as short as possible and get out of the way, because he works his contacts to find out what's next. And he's very intrigued that the president's forcing things to come to a head, making things happen. So instead of saying that we have a problem, he's addressing the problem.
1: Kilmeade in the house. 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
3: News, I'm Gianna Gelosi. Two of the country's most notorious defendants returned to court this morning as separate legal showdowns put Luigi Mangione and Alec Murdaugh back in the spotlight. Mangione is accused of murdering United Healthcare CEO Brian Thompson and is reportedly expected to plead guilty in his federal case.
4: His team wants to use a resolution in this federal case to attack his state case where he faces murder charges. They argue he is unconstitutionally being tried twice for the same crime in violation of double jeopardy. And here in New York State, there are stricter laws when a defendant has already been convicted federally for the same criminal conduct.
3: Fox's Chanley Painter in South Carolina. Alec Murdaugh fights to dismiss his murder charges as he insists he didn't kill his wife and son. America's listening to Fox News.
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3: I started going cold turkey. 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
7: Expect fantastic late summer weather heading into the weekend with plenty of sunshine, mild temperatures, and comfortable humidity levels. For today, we're in for oodles of sunshine all morning and afternoon with pleasant highs reaching the mid to upper 70s. Evening skies will stay clear and dry for outdoor plans, dipping to cool levels overnight with lows in the mid 50s. Saturday keeps the bright sunshine around with highs near 75. Looking ahead, rain chances look to return late Sunday into Monday. For Channel 3, I'm First Alert Meteorologist Gunnar Consul.

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4: This is a Bloomberg Money Minute. OpenAI is on track to bring in $400 billion in annual revenue, roughly doubling its run rate from the end of 2025. The ChatGPT maker, which has seen a sharp uptick in demand for its AI agents, including Codec for coding and ChatGPT work, has been cutting prices to better compete for cost-conscious buyers. It's been repositioning to compete against rival Anthropic ahead of both companies' IPOs. Shares of Reddit are surging. The social networking platform is set to join the S&P next week. Reddit will be adding to the benchmark prior to the start of trading on Tuesday. It replaces Avalon Bay Communities, which is being acquired by fellow S&P member Equity Residential. Since it went public in 2024, the company's sales have grown at a steady clip. In July, it posted its eighth consecutive quarter of more than 60% revenue growth. Market futures pointing to a mixed open right now. Dow futures down 0.1%. NASDAQ futures up 0.25%. S&P futures are flat. Erica Herskowitz, Bloomberg Radio.
5: 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They love what they do. Helping people feels good. They say they are not just friends, but feel like family. 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
1: You know, last weekend in Chicago, the DSA held their convention. You're not Democrats. You're a separate party. I'll see you in November. You're literally beating Democrats. Forget about it. Not interested in it. I am not into turning a blue district midnight blue. It doesn't do anything for a minimum wage. It doesn't do anything for universal pre-K. It doesn't do anything to give 10 million children who didn't have health care. So I'm not impressed. You are a separate party. You're the Democratic Socialists of America. I'll see you in November on the ballot. You had a party convention. You are not a Democrat.
2: Listen, I 100% agree. It would be a relief to me as an American if there would be no DSA. DSA should be getting 1 or 2%. 1 or 2% where people are like, wow, you know, imagine if that third party candidate wasn't in a race that was too close to call. That's what I thought they would. When I look at these policies, I just think there's no way this is going to have any residency in America. But in America right now, it does, to the point where Democrats that care, like Rahm Emanuel, that aren't too scared, are speaking up and standing out. But besides Fetterman, Van Jones, and James Carville, who else?
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9: From ABC News, I'm Sherry Preston. The Trump administration has this morning gone to the U.S. Supreme Court asking to let the White House resume construction on the ballroom while an appeal of the case plays out. Luigi Mangione, accused of gunning down the CEO of United Healthcare on a Manhattan sidewalk in late 2024, is expected to plead guilty to federal charges this morning.
10: It comes after a 20-month legal saga where Mangione has faced dueling state and federal charges while amassing a vigilante fan base, having raised more than $1.5 million for his defense. A potential guilty plea in his federal case could bolster his lawyer's argument about double jeopardy and potentially sideline his state murder trial, which is set to begin in less than a month. If he pleads guilty to federal stalking charges, he could spend the rest of his life in prison. Peter Harlambous, ABC News, New York.
9: 30 years after the death of rapper Tupac Shakur, a jury has been

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0: months or years after your wedding. But one day, the excitement you felt together gives way to the dullness of routine. Husbands and wives get bored with each other. Relationships get stuck in a rut. And we don't always know how to break ourselves free. We need a strategy that we can return to again and again to navigate the different stages of our marriage. Here's a helpful tip to inject some new life into your marriage. Try something new. Studies show that experiencing something new together is like opening a window to your relationship and letting fresh air come in. One study broke couples into groups and tested the effect of different experiences on their marriage. One group shared a typical date night together, like a nice dinner and a movie, but another group spent 90 minutes a week trying new things. Some went hiking for the first time or took dance lessons. One couple Velcroed themselves together and went through an elaborate obstacle course. The couples who tried new things reported higher levels of connection, intimacy, and feelings of romance than those who enjoyed a routine date night. They talked more, they touched more, they looked each other in the eye more and connected at a deeper level. Give it a try. If you're stuck in a rut, carve out a new groove, one that breathes life into your marriage. For Focus on the Family, I'm Jim Daly.
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3: Expect fantastic late summer weather heading into the weekend with plenty of sunshine, mild temperatures, and comfortable humidity levels. For today, we're in for oodles of sunshine all morning and afternoon with pleasant highs reaching the mid to upper 70s. Evening skies will stay clear and dry for outdoor plans, dipping to cool levels overnight with lows in the mid 50s. Saturday keeps the bright sunshine around with highs near 75. Looking ahead, rain chances look to return late Sunday into Monday. For Channel 3, I'm First Alert Meteorologist Gunnar Consul.
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0: future, make sure this country is what it was for us, for our kids. 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
1: Absolutely, and there's a smile in everything you say. Michael Brookham, congratulations on this, and your partner now at Deep 33, trying to keep U.S. and Israel together to beat China and to move our country forward. Thanks, Michael.
0: Thanks, Brian. Thanks for having me. Have a good one.
1: 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Back in a moment.
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7: This is a Bloomberg Money Minute. SpaceX completed its $60 billion acquisition of artificial intelligence coding startup Cursor, a key part of Elon Musk's bid to gain ground on rival Anthropic and OpenAI. The takeover, one of the largest tech acquisitions ever, is intended to help Musk's firm bolster efforts to build more advanced AI tools to streamline tasks, including for coding, a lucrative market for AI. Musk's AI venture, now known as SpaceX AI, previously had limited business adoption and carried out a series of job cuts and restructurings. Uber is ramping up its global robo-taxi coverage, partnering with Chinese operator Pony AI. The companies plan to deploy 2,000 of Pony AI's self-driving taxis across Europe and expand the robo-taxi partnership to the Middle East. In late March, Uber and Pony AI launched a commercial robo-taxi service in Croatia, which they claim is the first in Europe. On Wall Street, stocks are slightly higher, all three major averages up just a fraction. Erica Herskowitz, Bloomberg Radio.
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0: so busy, he'll make your head spin. It's Brian Kilmeade.
1: Okay, I went really long on that one, but it's just fascinating to see some people so driven in the tech center. 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I think it was after they tried to destroy Donald Trump and he ended up winning and they said, wow, we were wrong about that. 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And now you see these innovators and these tech centers trying to do things to help the country with our own number one ally, Israel. I'm encouraged by it. The smart people helping a great country.
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0: again, the U.S. is creating conditions around the globe that force people to flee their countries and come here. So we're always the bad guy in the DSA's book.
1: And by the way, if you did that interview, if 5 years ago, 6 years ago, I'd go, Shannon, why would you put in somebody who's going to get 1% of the vote on your show?
0: Mm-hmm.
1: But they're not. They're putting people into Congress in New York and these other cities.
0: You are going to have members of Congress from New York City who are fully avowed DSA. They will have a vote like everybody else in Congress.
1: Who do we expect to see in your show again for people that are just tuning in?
0: We have got the brand new Attorney General, Todd Blanche, will be with us. And we will take it from there. What about you on your show?
1: We're going, Senator Dan Sullivan's in a tough fight to keep his seat in the Senate. He's going to be joining us from Alaska. I got Tom Homan's been called out by Gavin Newsom, say it's your fault that 68-year-old was stabbed to death the other day. And we're also going to have somebody else important, Kevin McCarthy. How does he feel about Woke 1? What about Woke 2? Shannon Bream, thanks so much. Don't move. Shannon's got to go, sadly.
0: Bye.
1: No more comedy talk.
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3: Jelosi accused UnitedHealthcare CEO killer Luigi Mangione is going to be back in federal court this morning, where he is expected to plead guilty to federal stalking charges.
4: A senior DOJ source tells Fox News there is no plea deal today. He's promised nothing in return and is allowed to plead guilty if he chooses. We're told the DOJ will push for the maximum sentence of life in prison without parole.
3: Fox's Brian Yenes, Mangione's state trial is supposed to begin next month, and parts of Hawaii under a hurricane warning as storms brew in the Pacific.
5: Hurricane warnings are in effect for the Big Island of Hawaii as Tropical Storm Lala gets organized about 400 miles to the southeast. Tropical Storm Watch is in effect for Maui for the possibility of strong winds there, and the alerts will spread across the Hawaiian Islands over the next couple days.
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10: 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The miracle, it united civil liberties left and the don't tread on me right. These folks agree on nothing. Now they agree on Flock. That's not a controversy. That's a perfect storm. Yesterday, Flock CEO felt the heat. New limits on police access. His words were not Big Brother. Too late. Vandals are ripping cameras right off the poles. Cities and HOAs are canceling contracts. Flock's bracing for serious losses. And here's the kicker. The government's plate readers, still up. Still scanning, still watching you drive to Target. Guess when the whole country gives you the bird, the flock scatters. Get more tech news that you can use with my free newsletter, GetKim.com. When police search the car of the man who assassinated a Minnesota lawmaker and her husband in their own home, they found a notebook. Inside, a handwritten list of 11 websites. Not weapon sites. Data brokers. People search sites that sell your home address for just a couple of bucks. Type your name into one right now, and there you are. 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
3: We're going to hang on to a good deal of sunshine out there this afternoon as daytime highs climb into the low in mid-70s tonight. Clear skies stick around. Overnight lows, they're going to fall back into the 50s here to start off your day tomorrow. More sunshine on tap for Saturday. Temperatures again in the low to mid-70s. We head into your day on Sunday. Sunshine to start, but increasing clouds. Eventually a few rain showers by later Sunday evening with temperatures again in the 70s. With Channel 3, I'm First Alert Meteorologist Peter Kavakauskas.
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2: This is the Bloomberg Money Minute. It's right out of the Jetsons. Tesla, in a collaboration with SpaceX, is planning to unveil a new Roadster design with what it calls flying capabilities as soon as this month. That's according to the information. There will be some kind of demonstration at the SpaceX testing site in Texas, but it's not clear what will be shown. Shares of Tesla up this hour, while elsewhere on Wall Street, stocks are mostly a little lower, not moving a whole lot today on this Friday. A surprise decline in retail sales in July and a drop in consumer sentiment for this month are bolstering bets that the Fed will keep interest rates right where they are at its September meeting, but it's sure not helping stocks today. Right now, the Dow and the NASDAQ are down about a fifth of a percent each. The S&P is pretty much flat. As the closure of the Strait of Hormuz drags on, oil a little bit higher, around $82 a barrel. And Arizona State University launching a new bachelor's degree in content creation. There's the usual courses in communications and media studies, but also in podcasting and on-camera presence. Tom Busby, Bloomberg Radio.
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7: We're going to hang on to a good deal of sunshine out there this afternoon as daytime highs climb into the low in mid-70s tonight. Clear skies stick around. Overnight lows, they're going to fall back into the 50s here to start off your day tomorrow. More sunshine on tap for Saturday. Temperatures again in the low to mid-70s. We head into your day on Sunday. Sunshine to start, but increasing clouds. Eventually a few rain showers by later Sunday evening with temperatures again in the 70s. With Channel 3, I'm First Alert Meteorologist Peter Kavakauskas.
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Yonder are the Hessians. Tonight the American flag floats from yonder hill, or Molly Stark sleeps a widow. Thus spoke General John Stark of New Hampshire to his own troops and to Vermont's Green Mountain Boys at the Battle of Bennington. This day in history, August 14th, 1777, 249 years ago, Vermont and New Hampshire patriots defeated the Hessians and British troops, leading later that year to the Battle of Saratoga, where Benedict Arnold rallied the troops to a victory so great that the French decided to join our revolution. They say war doesn't change things, and maybe it's true sometimes, but the Battle of Bennington led to a battle without which there probably would have been no United States of America. In the second half of today's show, we will talk about the Battle of Bennington and Vermont's role in the Revolutionary War with Eric Metaxas, author of the New York Times best-selling Revolution, The Birth of the Greatest Nation in the History of the World. We welcome your call or text anytime on the Martin's Coin and Jewelry Hotline at 888-414-0303, and you can read all the news at VermontDailyChronicle.com and BurlingtonDailyNews.net. Here are today's headlines, much of it news you won't find anywhere else. Well, the new spendometer on FYIVT, the spendometer, shows second by second how much money the state of Vermont is spending, where it goes, and what it costs you. You can read all about it on Vermont Daily Chronicle today, and click on that link and you can see the spendometer yourself. This is another one of these creations of tech wizard and pig farmer Dave Sulia, publisher of FYIVT. I hope to be able to talk to him next week about this. Also, the unleashed dogs who killed a poodle and knotweed-eating goats in Waitsfield a couple weeks ago, still missing. And, good news, a new birthing center opens in Vermont's Maternity Desert. Also, the Newport Pit, the downtown Newport reminder of the EB5 scandal, is purchased by a regional development organization for $1.1 million. And boy, do we have a lot of weird and awful crime stories. A church elder in the Rutland area charged with kiddie porn distribution. Ugh. Also, a kitty cat stolen from a cat cafe by a vagrant. And a man seeking eviction floods his third-story apartment, damaging the whole building. That was in Hartford, White River Junction. Also in White River Junction, one woman is arrested for gouging out the eye of another woman. Lots of police activity.

be there in Hartford / White River Junction. But first, that's right, the U.S. Navy is coming to Burlington, and I mean that quite literally. Later this month, sailors, Navy musicians, ceremonial drill teams, military boats, historians, meteorologists, and representatives of two ships with Vermont names will descend on the Champlain Valley for something Vermont has never hosted before, Navy Week. Burlington Navy Week runs August 24th through August 30th. With a bonus Military Appreciation Day concert at the Champlain Valley Fair on August 31st. This is the first Navy Week ever held in Vermont. And for a state without an ocean coastline, Lake Champlain notwithstanding, the Navy is bringing quite a bit with it. There will be events at the Burlington Waterfront, Church Street Marketplace, the Lake Champlain Maritime Museum in Vergennes, and the Champlain Valley Fair in Essex Junction. Vermonters will get to meet sailors and civilian mariners connected with two vessels with Vermont connections, the USS Montpelier, a Los Angeles-class nuclear-powered attack submarine, and the USNS Burlington, a high-speed expedition.

Guard drill team will perform. The Navy Band Northeast Jack Tar Brass Ensemble will give free public concerts. And on August 31st, the Navy's Rhode Island Sound Rock Band will perform at the Champlain Valley Fair. Maybe one of the coolest attractions, though, will be right on Lake Champlain. Maritime Security Squadron 8 is bringing a 34-foot Sea Arc Harbor Patrol boat for displays, tours, and tactical demonstrations. There'll be Navy meteorologists demonstrating how they forecast the weather. Representatives from the U.S. Naval Academy, Navy Medicine, Navy Recruiting will conduct educational and youth outreach. And there'll also be a substantial historical component, too, as well there should be for Lake Champlain. Because, wow, have we ever had, in the Revolutionary War, in the War of 1812, two huge impacts in our victories in both of those wars, right here on Lake Champlain. Naval History and Heritage Command archaeologists will hold displays and presentations, including programs connected with the USS Constitution, Old Ironside, so you can see her down in Charleston Harbor in Boston, the Navy's oldest still commissioned warship. The Lake Champlain Maritime Museum will host naval history programs August 24th and 26th, including a presentation on the Howell torpedo. I think the Howell torpedo is the Confederate Navy somewhat doomed attempt. But I don't really know. I guess we'll find out what the Howell torpedo is. Events begin Monday, August 24th, so that would be a week from this coming Monday, with naval history displays in Virgins, a Harbor Patrol demonstration in Lake Champlain, and a Navy waterfront exhibition in Burlington. Tuesday brings the ceremonial drill team and the free Jack Tar Brass concert. Well, anyway, lots of really pretty cool stuff. I can't wait. You know, no aircraft carrier is going to squeeze through the Champlain Canal, okay? No nuclear submarine will be surfacing next to the Burlington Boathouse. But for 1 week, anyway, Vermont is going to be Navy country, and I think that's going to be fun. Now, from the Navy coming to Vermont, let's move to some genuinely encouraging news about something else coming to Vermont, a birthing center. Because parts of Vermont have become what healthcare professionals call a maternity desert. The Green Mountain Birthing Center is a nonprofit that has opened a new clinic in Morrisville and is working towards opening a full-service, freestanding birth center in Waterbury by 2028. Now, this follows the closure last year of maternity services at Copley Hospital. When Copley's maternity program closed, women in Lamoille County and neighboring communities, including, Greensboro, Hardwick, Craftsbury, they were left without a nearby professional option for giving birth. That is a pretty big deal. Mary Lou Copas, a nurse midwife and one of the founders of the Green Mountain Birthing Center, worked at Copley before its maternity services closed. She and four others founders organized the nonprofit in 2025 after Vermont adopted new laws allowing birth centers. They've now raised roughly $50,000 through donations and small grants. Their Morrisville clinic is already providing prenatal, postpartum, and gynecological care. But the bigger goal is Waterbury. The planned birth center would serve women with low-risk pregnancies. Now, this isn't a substitute for a hospital. There are no epidurals, no C-sections. If something goes wrong and hospital-level care becomes necessary, the patients get transferred. But the center would have licensed professionals, fetal monitoring, and equipment for emergencies, including newborn resuscitation and hemorrhage. And that's why location matters. Copas says a birth center should be within roughly 30 minutes of obstetric hospital services. Waterbury has interstate access and is close to Central Vermont Medical Center. The idea is to create a middle ground, not a home birth, not a hospital birth, but a licensed, professionally staffed birth center designed for uncomplicated pregnancies where women who want that option can receive more individualized care in a less institutional environment. There's another practical issue here that doesn't get enough attention. Distance. If you live in a part of Vermont where maternity services have disappeared, every prenatal appointment can mean more driving, more time away from work, more transportation problems. And as Copas puts it,

0: resources go down, it's generally people with the least resources who are affected the most. So the Morrisville Clinic is going to remain open even after the Waterbury Center opens, and telehealth is part of the plan as well. The state, meanwhile, is finalizing regulations for birth center licensing under Act 19 of 2025. So that's a good news story for the morning. People saw a service disappear. They see the state getting older and grayer. They see younger couples not moving in, choosing to not live in Vermont. But instead of simply complaining about it, they're trying to build another option for giving birth to those babies that we hope to have. So now moving from babies to billions. If you've ever wondered just how quickly the state of Vermont spends money, somebody has built a clock for you. Dave Sulia at FYIVT.com has launched what he calls the Vermont Spendometer. And the number is impressive. I guess so. Vermont state government will spend more than $9.3 billion during the current fiscal year. That's approximately $297 every second. Not every minute, every second. Tick, $297. Tick, another $297. Tick, another $297. And that's 24 hours a day. The legislature approved $9,381,460,606 in spending for the fiscal year that began July 1. The Spendometer takes that annual budget and essentially spreads it across the calendar so you can watch the theoretical spending clock run in real time. As of 9:45 this morning, Friday, August 14th, the meter showed that the state of Vermont has had a busy summer indeed, more than $1.14 billion budgeted so far since the fiscal year began on July 1. Now, obviously, the state does not literally spend $297 every second. No one's keeping track. But it's a pretty good way to visualize the scale of a $9.38 billion state budget. So, speaking of financial stuff, we're going to take a break now for the Bloomberg Minute.
1: With the Bloomberg Small Business Report, I'm John Tucker. Amir is the owner of a clothing business which employs between 50 and 60 people. He asked not to use his last name because he doesn't want to be targeted by government officials. This small business is located in Tehran. Like most businesses in the Islamic Republic, he's facing job cuts and economic shock. But Amir says it's not the bombs from the war that have caused recession. Instead, it's the digital siege. Iran imposed heavy restrictions on the internet since the war began. The ongoing outage represents the longest recorded national internet shutdown in a connected society, according to the global internet monitor NetBlocks. Iran's leading financial newspaper likens the damage to a silent earthquake. And the blackout disproportionately impacts women because they make up a majority of the self-employed small business owners who rely on e-commerce and social media platforms to sell their goods and services. And that's the Bloomberg Small Business Report.
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4: Well, welcome back. And after that good news about the Navy coming to Burlington, a new birthing center opening in Morrisville and soon in Waterbury, well, we move to a collection of bizarre, awful, and just plain sad Vermont crime stories. The most disturbing may be a federal case out of Rutland County involving a man whose work, his religious work, put him in close contact with children. Andrew Buzzle, 34, of West Rutland, has been charged in federal court in Burlington with knowingly distributing child pornography, also known as child sexual abuse material, or CSAM. This reporting by our ACE Cops and Courts reporter, Mike Donahue. And here's what makes the case particularly alarming. Buzzle was identified in court records and online information as an elder at Green Mountain Baptist Church in Center Rutland and as the Vermont State Director of Child Evangelism Fellowship, an organization specifically devoted to ministry involving children. The Justice Department says Buzzle was charged by a criminal complaint after an FBI investigation. According to federal prosecutors, the case reaches back to November 2024 when a Kik messaging account allegedly shared four files with other users through private messages. One was an MP4 video categorized as apparent child pornography. Investigators say the IP address and email address associated with that account were connected to Buzzle. The FBI affidavit, the court affidavit, described in our reporting, says the video depicted a prepubescent girl believed to be about 6 to 10 years old. The allegations go considerably beyond the distribution charge now pending against him. Federal prosecutors say that in June, an undercover FBI employee working on another application posted an online message purporting to offer sex involving a 9-year-old girl. According to the Justice Department, Buzzle responded, solicited photographs of the supposed 9-year-old, and discussed specifics of a desired sexual encounter. There was no 9-year-old girl. This was an undercover FBI operation. And according to the FBI affidavit, Buzzle also acknowledged communicating with the undercover employee about traveling to Philadelphia to engage in sex with the supposed 9-year-old girl. And investigators say Buzzle told them he had babysat a 10-year-old girl whom he knew through church. Assistant U.S. Attorney Michelle Ara sought to have Buzzle detained, pointing to his work with children, but Federal Magistrate Judge Kevin Doyle ordered Buzzle released under strict conditions, including 24-hour home incarceration. Our reporting says he also faces electronic monitoring, restrictions on contact with children, and other conditions. The federal distribution charge carries up to 20 years in prison if Buzzle is convicted. The Justice Department emphasizes that the criminal complaint contains allegations only and that Buzzle remains presumed innocent. And so

0: You might wonder why we're reporting this, because it's just such downer news. Well, the answer is because there are, we are told, sheep, wolves in sheep's clothing. And not saying that Mr. Buzzell is one. He is innocent until proven guilty. But where the wolves are, we need to point him out. Okay? So that's one extremely serious federal case we'll be watching. Now to Hartford/White River Junction, where police say a 66-year-old man wanted to get evicted. Now, there are conventional ways of accomplishing this, but apparently Jefferson Dickey allegedly chose another strategy, police say. Flood the building. Police say Dickey intentionally left several plumbing fixtures running in his third-floor apartment at 27 North Main Street. And police say this wasn't just forgetting to turn off the faucet. The kitchen faucet sprayer had allegedly been positioned outside the sink, so water poured directly onto the floor. Bathroom fixtures, including the shower, were left running as well. Water spread throughout the building, and the Hartford Fire Department ultimately ordered 8 apartments and the basement closed to occupancy because of fire and life safety concerns. So 3 floods aren't bad enough to destroy rental housing in Vermont. Someone has to turn the water on intentionally and at least temporarily make this apartment house uninhabitable. Anyway, damage was estimated at least $10,000. Police say Dickey admitted why he did it. He said he intentionally flooded the apartment to damage the building and force his eviction. Well, he's now being lodged at South Southern State Correctional Facility in lieu of $5,000 bail. Harder to get evicted from that place, I think. And there's another Hartford case that we're looking at. Nothing remotely funny about this one. Police are looking for 36-year-old Megan Naylor following an assault near Hartford Town Hall Monday night that left another woman with a severe eye injury. The victim told police that Naylor pulled her hair and struck her in the face before putting a finger into her eye socket and pulling outward. Police say the woman's eye was displaced from its socket. Officers found significant bleeding, and the woman was taken by ambulance to Dartmouth Hitchcock Medical Center. At the time she was examined, police said she couldn't open the injured eye and the extent of permanent damage wasn't yet known. Police say Naylor fled across the Connecticut River into Lebanon, New Hampshire. Hartford police are seeking a warrant for aggravated assault. And then there's Montpelier. Police responding Thursday night to the park and ride on Dog River Road for a reported possible overdose involving an unresponsive person. They found drug paraphernalia in plain view, and then 36-year-old Elizabeth Imick of Waterbury became physically confrontational, struck an officer, resisted arrest, according to police. After police got the handcuffs on her, she managed to free one hand and tried to pull away again. No one was injured, but she has been arrested on a number of charges, order held on $200 bail. And finally, because apparently human beings weren't producing enough unusual crime news this week, we also have a cat caper. Kitty Corner Cafe in Barrie says somebody stole one of its cats. The cafe says the person came in shortly before closing, deliberately creating several distractions for employees, and then took the cat. Employees gave chase, but couldn't catch the person. The cafe says it has surveillance video. The individual subsequently admitted taking the animal and even sent photographs of the missing cat. Unfortunately, the cat does require medication, hasn't been receiving it, and the individual subsequently threatened self-harm and threatened employees. Police are involved. The cafe said its concern was no longer simply recovering the cat, but also the welfare of the person who allegedly took it and all involved. So, hope that you'll stay on after the news. We'll be talking with Eric Metaxas, author of the book Revolution, here on Battle of Bennington Day. See you in a few.
1: This is a Fox News alert. I'm Lillian Wu. Luigi Mangione in federal court right now saying he intends to plead guilty in the killing of United Healthcare CEO Brian Thompson. Fox's Brian Yenis is outside the courthouse in New York.
2: Mangione must admit the facts of the crimes, that he traveled to New York and stalked

0: Brian Thompson, resulting in his death.
1: Alex Murdaugh is back in a South Carolina courtroom today, fighting to move his murder retrial to Charleston County, arguing he can't receive a fair trial locally.
2: Prosecutors oppose the idea of Charleston, citing limited parking and a busy tourist season during the spring, which is when the trial is expected to begin next year.
1: Fox's Jonathan Sari. And President Trump heading to Long Island, New York this afternoon to highlight his administration's record on violent crimes and public safety. This is a Fox News alert.
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9: We're going to hang on to a good deal of sunshine out there this afternoon as daytime highs climb into the low in mid-70s tonight. Clear skies stick around. Overnight lows, they're going to fall back into the 50s here to start off your day tomorrow. More sunshine on tap for Saturday. Temperatures again in the low to mid-70s. We head into your day on Sunday. Sunshine to start, but increasing clouds. Eventually a few rain showers by later Sunday evening with temperatures again in the 70s. With Channel 3, I'm First Alert Meteorologist Peter Kavakauskas.
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11: Well, we welcome today, we will welcome Eric Metaxas, author of 8 New York Times best-selling books, host of the Eric Metaxas Show podcast and Socrates in the City. Welcome back, Eric, at least by phone to Vermont. You're here to speak here 5 years ago. And today is, go ahead, Eric.
12: No, I'm thrilled to be back, even if it's just by phone. Thanks for having me.
11: You bet. You know, today is the Battle of Bennington Day, which, you know, Vermont is a very big deal indeed. There may be no better time to talk about your bestseller, Revolution, and Vermont's remarkable role in the birth of America. So you call this book Revolution, the Birth of the Greatest Nation in the History of the World. Why did you name it that?
12: Well, I can tell you why I named it Revolution, but the subtitle, you know, it's meant to be provocative, the birth of the greatest nation in the history of the world. I think that's true, but I think people misunderstand. It doesn't mean that we Americans are better than anybody in the history of the world, but our form of government is just an outrageous, radical idea that has enabled the most flourishing, the most liberty. We have forgotten that. We kind of take it for granted. It's a wild idea. People died to bring this nation into being, and it's a beautiful story. I myself had forgotten most of it, and in the writing of this book, it was really humbling, I have to say, because I said, this is a beautiful story, and many of us have forgotten it. We've forgotten the details of it. It happened 250 years ago. If ever there was a time for us to refresh our memory on what happened 250 years ago, it is just a

0: wild series of stories. The good guys win. It's kind of amazing. We shouldn't have won. So to me, it's just it's a beautiful story. Of course, I didn't make it up. I just tell the story, and I'm glad the book. I just found out 2 days ago. It's in its ninth week on the New York Times bestseller list. I'm absolutely thrilled. It was number two on the list twice. So it's selling very well. I'm thrilled because I just feel an urgency to get this message out to the world, to my fellow Americans. And it's very readable. It's not for history buffs. It's for Americans, anybody who wants to know our story. But the reason it's titled Revolution, I wanted it to be definitive, and I was going to call it the American Revolution. But I said, you know, the more I look into it, our revolution is the only revolution in history that accomplished what it set out to accomplish, which is itself an amazing thing. That the French Revolution, a lot of us think, oh, you know, they had the revolution, we had our revolution. Their revolution was a disaster. We Americans forget those details. That it ended in a bloodbath, a reign of terror, which then ends in them accepting a dictator emperor in place of the king. So it's a bad trade. They didn't get what they hoped. We did. And how did that happen? That's what the story is. Is when you know our story, you have the details on how it actually happened, that our revolution succeeded against all odds. That's not a cliche. That's absolutely true.
1: So one of the details that you give is General John Burgoyne's trip down from Quebec down Lake Champlain to the Battle of Bennington, to the Battle of Saratoga. Could you please tell us why the Battle of Bennington? Because, you know, this is our state holiday. This is our big state holiday here in Vermont, Battle of Bennington Day today. Why was the Battle of Bennington so important to Battle of Saratoga and what happened afterwards?
0: Yeah, I mean, it's funny how this works in a war, right? That if it weren't for the Battle of Bennington, almost certainly we wouldn't have won the Battle of Saratoga and wouldn't have won the war. And there are a couple of things like that, you know, in a war. It's not just the Battle of Bennington, but there are not that many. Well, you have, if that had not happened, the whole thing probably wouldn't have succeeded. And the Battle of Bennington, I mean, it's just one of these crazy things. Burgoyne was, I think, and to me, he's one of the most entertaining figures in the war. You know, he's this pompous, highfalutin, British, wealthy elite. And he really, he's kind of full of himself. He's a playwright. You know, he's just this grand figure who in many ways sums up the British elite at the time. And he, you know, arrogantly is kind of swanning down southward, you know, toward Albany, really doing extremely well until he comes to Saratoga. And, of course, the whole war hinges on his being smashed at Saratoga. So it's an amazing story. But the story of Saratoga would have been different if not for the Battle of Bennington. And that's where, at some point, Burgoyne, he really needed supplies. He needed all kinds of stuff. So what does he do? He sends a Hessian who doesn't speak a word of English, a Hessian to go east toward Bennington, where there's supposed to be a cache of supplies and you know, arms and food and what. He sends this guy off in this direction, and it is a disaster. You know, John Stark, the hero. It's an unbelievable thing because they are really very foolish. It was very foolish of Burgoyne to send Baum off in this direction, but he does it. And the defeat, I mean, they lose. I think he sends about 1,000 men. You know, this is the British sending about 1,000 men on this wild goose chase to get supplies and to get whatever, which was kind of far-fetched to begin with. But the loss at Bennington, or a few miles away from Bennington, was just, 200 of the British forces killed, and I think 700 of them made prisoner by John Stark and marched off to Boston. So this is 1,000 men basically lost, and, you know, it was already tough for Burgoyne at Saratoga because General Howe did not come north. There was supposed to be, you know, a pincer movement where Burgoyne is coming south from Canada, and General Howe is going to come north from New York. Well, General Howe He's got his own problems. He never comes north. He decides, I think I'd prefer to attack Philadelphia.

0: Sophia. So we kind of hanged for going out to dry. And so missing the 1,000 men lost at the Battle of Bennington, Burgoyne is crushed, and, you know, the rest is history, as we always like to say.
1: Sure. So one of the things I love about this book is that story after story after story, and they're all, not only are they military stories and dates and everything, but they're human stories. And you tell a story about how Sam Adams, and you know, when we think of Sam Adams, if we know any history at all, we know that he was one of the sort of the rabble-rousers of the Sons of Liberty in Boston. We know that a really good local beer was named after him. You know, this is what we know about Sam Adams. But what we don't know is anything about what motivated this man to be so passionate about liberty. Could you tell us about that?
0: Well, I have to say, you know, there's so much. I'm very happy to confess my own ignorance. Going into the writing of this book, I knew some of it. But in the research, you get really humbled because you realize there are people like Samuel Adams that I didn't know much about him. What if not for Samuel Adams, I'm not talking about John Adams. John Adams is, to me, in some ways, the greatest hero next to Washington. John Adams is amazing. But his second cousin, Samuel Adams, is right there. He is really the father of the Revolution. He's the man masterminding things up until Lexington and Concord. I mean, we have to be clear that, you know, the war starts in 1775 at Lexington and Concord, but what it took to get to that point is a big part of the beginning of my book, of course. If you've read it, you know, and to me, it's kind of some of the most exciting parts. And Samuel Adams is the mastermind. He's the one that understands our rights come from God. Nobody, not the king, not Parliament, no one has the right to take them away from us, and we will not be slaves. We will not bow to this tyranny. We just cannot, and we will not. He's such a hero because he clarifies it, because there are a lot of people that didn't understand this at the time. He clarifies this for them and makes them understand what is at stake. So he is just one of the great heroes, and he's there from the beginning, from the Stamp Act, 1765, all that stuff. I have to say, I learned most of it in doing my research for this book, and it's so fascinating. I was thrilled to be able to put it on the page for people to read about. And I think, you know, I wanted to tell the story of the whole revolution, not just the American Revolution that starts at Lexington and Concord, but the whole, John Adams said there was a revolution before the revolution, that everything that led up to this, that the way people changed their thinking and understood that if we don't unite these 13 colonies, which were like 13 separate nations, if we don't unite against what the British are trying to pull off, we're going to be in big trouble here. We're going to be enslaved. We're going to be dragged back into the British Empire, where we do not govern ourselves, because we've been governing ourselves really since we came over here in the 17th century. And so it really is just, it's amazing history. And I think in our 250th year, we have an obligation to know this history. I feel really guilty when I think of all the years I didn't quite understand this. And I think, boy, oh boy, we have an obligation to understand this. As Americans, we really have an obligation to understand it and to know it and to celebrate it. When you know it, it's so beautiful. You think, I get to be a part of this country with these great ideas. And, you know, it's not a small thing.
1: That is so true. And You've written before about the role that George Whitefield, I think that's how you say his name, Whitefield,
0: yes.
1: The one of the evangelists of the Great Awakening, the role that he played in the uniting of the country, the sort of the consciousness of that we're not just separate colonies, we are somehow united, and also how Sam Adams was an early sort of follower of Whitefield. Could you tell us a little bit about that, about the role that faith played here?
0: This is one of the untold stories that you think, how have we missed this? I mean, every American needs to know this. How have we possibly missed this? And I think that maybe most Americans used to know this. I keep saying the reason I wrote my book is that, you know, in 1960, if you put a microphone in anybody's face in Main Street America, they all knew everything that's in my book, but we have drifted away from this. And we need to get back to understanding what is liberty, where does it come from, and what is the role of faith in that. Now, you don't need to be a person of faith, but the point is, the men of the revolution.

0: almost every one of them was a person of faith. I mean, you mentioned Samuel Adams. Oh, my goodness. John Adams, Patrick Henry. All of these figures understood what they were doing was sacred, that this is God's idea, that we have rights. No one can take these rights away from us, and we can't participate. We can't be complicit in what the king and parliament are trying to do. We have an obligation before God to stand against this. And it really comes out of the Reformation, but it's such an inspiring story, and most Americans don't know it. George Whitefield he dies in 1770, but it's his preaching up and down the 13 colonies, you know, for decades before that, that creates this revival we call the Great Awakening, where more and more and more Americans understood this idea that we're all equal under God, and we're not, you know, the king is not above me, the magistrate, the governor, they're not above us, we're all equal before God. That's a radical idea. It comes out of the Bible and comes out of the preaching of George Whitefield. Of course, John Locke, you know, in the 1680s is writing about this, but all these ideas kind of swell in the 1760s. People begin to put it together because the British are challenging us. Before that, we'd been kind of just existing, I guess the British Empire, they called it they were engaged in something they called salutary neglect. They kind of let us do our thing over here, 3,000 miles away from London. But something happens in the 1760s because, you know, they win the French and Indian War. They need to get money back. So they tax
1: Eric,
0: us. So
1: that's Eric, we are going to get into that, and we're going to get into sort of what this means to us today as a people, because I see this theme running through your book, too, that we are meant to understand that in some ways we now are like those early lovers of liberty in the Revolutionary, and we have also perhaps a similar elite that we're dealing with as well. And right after after our next Bloomberg Minute, we'll be back with Eric Metaxas, author of the book Revolution.
2: Here's the Bloomberg Money Minute. The U.S. cattle herd right now the smallest in 75 years. Part of the reason the cost of steak, ground beef, ribs, and more are at all-time highs and likely to go even higher. Tyson Foods, the nation's largest meat packer, closing at least two beef processing plants in the U.S., selling another one, and it's blaming higher cost and that lack of cattle. Shares of Tyson right now up 3.5% on a down day for Wall Street on signs that the U.S. consumer not spending as much as before. Retail sales in July fell by the most in over a year. Right now, we have the Dow and the S&P 500 each down about 0.25%, the NASDAQ 0.33% lower. With no movement in reopening that Strait of Hormuz to tankers, oil is a little higher. It's getting closer to $82 a barrel. And SpaceX completing a $60 billion acquisition of the AI coding startup Cursor. With that takeover, SpaceX CEO Elon Musk said AI is the present and future of his company. Tom Busby, Bloomberg Radio.
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6: Well, welcome back. We're here with Eric Metaxas, author of the New York Times bestseller, Revolution. Eric, how do people get a hold of your book?
7: Well, I thought you'd never ask. 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But I tell you, it's been selling so well, thank God, that some bookstores are out of it. But Amazon usually is the quickest, and that's my recommendation.
6: So I sponsor your books at our local library. I buy them, and then I'm the first one who gets to read them, which is really cool. What's your next book?
7: Well, I tell you, I'm so tired from writing this. This is a 600-page book, and it nearly cost me my life, he said, exaggerating. But I got to tell you, I've got a lot of books that I want to write, but I feel like getting this message out this year is all I've been able to think of. And I've written so many other books before this, but this is really, I feel a burden to get this to my fellow Americans. This is just, we really need to understand where we come from, and we've drifted so far, and we've lost the thread as it goes. We need to know what are the roots of our liberty, where does it come from, is it a good thing or a neutral thing? We need to really understand it, and I think most of us haven't. I mean, I saw a Ken Burns PBS documentary, and I thought, they don't even get near this stuff. They just kind of, it was very strange, I thought. It was not that interesting, and I think that if you don't know who the good guy is, and the if you don't really get that, it comes across as sort of like mixed. And I think if there's anything that's not mixed, it's the story of the birth of America. This is just a David versus Goliath, amazing story in the history of the world. Again, we used to know that. Most of us have forgotten a lot of it. It's just, there's so many exciting stories within the story. So I'm really very excited that I was able to get the book out in time for the 250th.
6: I guess if one is sort of ambivalent about America anyway, then yeah, that's how that story would come out. What I'm very curious, my wife and I, by the way, saw you speaking down at the Freedom 250 event. It was Sean Foyt down there on the mall. It was very, very interesting. Yeah. Where do Americans see themselves now in this story? And as you know, it's 2026. Where do we see ourselves?
7: Well, I keep saying we're in the third existential crisis of our history. The first is the Revolution. The second is the Civil War. And we're in the third one now, where we really are in a battle with forces that would wipe out the nation. I mean, when you have people espousing communism, I want to say, like, listen, you could have all kinds of problems with America if you think anything bordering on communism is the answer. I mean, my mother, who I talk to every day, she's 92, she grew up in East Germany. She knows the hell of communism. My father grew up in Greece. The communists tried to take over there. Communism is a just wicked force. And I think, how do you get here to where people are open to that? You have to be ignorant. You have to have forgotten what every American used to know, which is the story of the birth of the country, who we are, what we're fighting against, what liberty actually is, how you get liberty. If you forget those stories, if you forget that story, the door is open to every kind of deception. And lots of good people have been deceived, and they're open to this kind of stuff. Or they're just not animated against it. They just think, oh, well, you know, the pendulum swings back and forth. And it's like, no, no, no. You know, tell somebody to that, you know, who was in the gulag under Stalin, or to somebody who was sent to the death camps under Hitler. Things can get very bad if your ideology is not clear, and standing on a firm foundation. And again, we've had that in this country for so long, but I think for the last 50 or so years, we've drifted away. And it is very important right now, I believe, that we get back to the basics, that we understand the story. We've drifted long enough. We've been very tolerant. Americans are open-hearted and tolerant. But at some point, you have to say, wait a minute. No, no, no. That's enough. I'm not going to allow, the idea that you could have Sharia law within the borders of the United States. Wow. That's like somebody saying, I'm going to have my own country, you know, and we're going to have our own rules. They're like, no, in America, you know, we have a constitution, and we've got to really understand this stuff. And so I try, in my book, it's not like I write about this stuff. I just tell the stories. But in the course of the stories, you pick it up as you go along. I think it's the fun way to pick it up, you know. But it is very important, and I think that we are at a very crucial moment. So I say to everybody, my book is mandatory beach reading. You know, I'm, of course, half joking, but it's a fun read. I can say that with joy, that people are Amazon reviews have been off the charts positive. I've been actually myself amazed at, you know, hundreds and hundreds of five-star reviews. But you have to understand we have a responsibility. This is not for somebody else. This is every one of us needs to know the basics of our story. Maybe you don't need to run for office, but you need to know right from wrong. We need to be clear, and you need to know the American story. So I am a man on a mission that everybody who can read it would read it. Okay.
6: Well, thank you, Eric. And folks, get a hold of your copy of Revolution. I can tell you it's a funny book. He's a funny man. He writes very well. And folks, just want to thank you again, Eric Metaxas, for joining us. And we will see you all on Monday. And until then, let your light so shine.

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1: New details have emerged about the terrifying moment when a passenger was partially sucked out of an airplane window on a flight to Greece last month. ABC's Matt Rivers has the details.
3: A new NTSB report laying out what happened on that Ryanair flight, starting right at takeoff with abnormal engine vibrations. Then, about 9 minutes after taking off, the crew hearing a loud bang. The NTSB saying multiple engine fan blades broke, puncturing the plane in at least 2 places and knocking out that window.
1: The NTSB said 4 suspected bird strikes to the same engine had been reported by flight crews over the past year. A county court in Washington State put the kibosh on Kalshi.
4: In Washington State, a King County Superior Court judge ordering the online prediction market Kalshi to stop many of its operations, finding it was basically an illegal gambling operation. In Seattle, folks like Alex Lopez sided with the judge.
5: I've seen my friends lose a lot of money on stuff they weren't thinking too much about because they thought they were going to make a bunch. It's kind of like crypto, so it's basically gambling just like any of the other ones.
4: Not gambling, but commodities futures, claims Kalshi, which says it's considering all legal options. Dave Packer, ABC News.
1: Reddit's the online forum home to discussions and communities on almost any conceivable topic. Now it's heading to the S&P 500. Trading in Reddit will begin Tuesday, weeks after posting strong second quarter results. Reddit went public in 2024. I'm Brian Clark, ABC News.
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13: We're going to hang on to a good deal of sunshine out there this afternoon as daytime highs climb into the low and mid-70s. Tonight, clear skies, stick around. Overnight lows, they're going to fall back into the 50s here to start off your day tomorrow. More sunshine on tap for Saturday. Temperatures again in the low to mid-70s. We head into your day on Sunday. Sunshine to start, but increasing clouds. Eventually, a few rain showers by later Sunday evening, with temperatures again in the 70s. With Channel 3, I'm First Alert Meteorologist Peter Kavakauskas.

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1: Hot damn! Back in action, hour number two of Fox Across America with Jimmy Failla, a man who can sort of keep a secret. Okay, I'm going to distill what I can to this audience over the course of the next hour tactfully, because as the stampede of stupidity has ushered in an era of socialism in the Democrat Party, and people in my town that want to empty prisons, which if you've been to Times Square, it looks like they already have, okay? But that's neither here nor there, because joining me now in studio, top of the hour, America's wartime consigliere.

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5: We're going to hang on to a good deal of sunshine out there this afternoon as daytime highs climb into the low and mid-70s tonight. Clear skies stick around. Overnight lows, they're going to fall back into the 50s here to start off your day tomorrow. More sunshine on tap for Saturday. Temperatures again in the low to mid-70s. We head into your day on Sunday. Sunshine to start, but increasing clouds. Eventually a few rain showers by later Sunday evening with temperatures again in the 70s. With Channel 3, I'm First Alert Meteorologist Peter Kavakauskas.

0: $5 a barrel. And the Trump administration giving NATO member countries a loyalty test to Trump's foreign policies as it considers cutting defense spending in the alliance. Tom Busby, Bloomberg Radio.
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4: We're going to hang on to a good deal of sunshine out there this afternoon as daytime highs climb into the low and mid-70s tonight. Clear skies stick around. Overnight lows, they're going to fall back into the 50s here to start off your day tomorrow. More sunshine on tap for Saturday. Temperatures again in the low to mid-70s. We head into your day on Sunday. Sunshine to start, but increasing clouds. Eventually a few rain showers by later Sunday evening with temperatures again in the 70s. With Channel 3, I'm First Alert Meteorologist Peter Kavakauskas.

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0: Come hang out. San Antonio tomorrow. Rockford, Illinois the following week. Jenny and I honeymooned in Chicago.
1: That is true.
0: That is a true story. We went and watched the Cubs game, drank old style beer.
1: Ate about 13,000 hot dogs.
0: A day. I mean, yeah. All we did was eat, drink, and fight.
1: Yeah. Because
0: when we were young, we used to fight on every vacation.
1: Yes.
0: Because we didn't know what to do because everything was like nice and calm. Like,
1: yeah. But also, don't you think, you know, when you have like a big meal and you're full, now with like age,
0: yeah.
1: Don't you think that that probably had a lot to do with it?
0: Yes, because you're like, disgusted with yourself.
1: Yes.
0: So anybody else who comes near you.
1: Yeah.
0: And you know this to be true. When I was like younger and I was like a sport eater.
1: Mm-hmm.
0: Do you remember how Lincoln, when I was really full, would like just grab my fat?
1: Yes.
0: Like, oh, what do we got here? I'd be like, get off me. What are you doing?
1: The person you love the most. You could like literally want to punch them in the face.
0: Crowd my space. But maybe the intellectual point of the week, which belonged to one of my favorite calls of all time, Vanessa, I set the bar there.
1: Uh-huh.
0: I am going to clear the bar when we come back, because this is a defining moment in political philosophy, and it came from a goofy, silly caller, but she made the point of all points, and I'm excited to share it with you, Jenny, because it's in the wheelhouse of something you used to do for a living. How's that for
1: Ooh.
0: A tease? And I'm talking about OnlyFans. I kid. We're back after this.
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3: Fox News, I'm Roxanne Evans. This is a Fox News alert. Luigi Mangione pleads guilty in federal court to charges tied to the 2024 killing of United Healthcare CEO Brian Thompson. Mangione admitted in court that he shot Thompson. His federal sentencing set for December, while a separate New York State murder case remains pending. Alex Murdoch, back in a South Carolina courtroom, the disbarred lawyer fighting to move his upcoming retrial out of the county, where he was convicted of murdering his wife and son. Tropical storm Lala could become a hurricane when it hits Hawaii. Fox weather meteorologist Craig Herrera.
4: It is likely and a high probability that this will be a Category 1 storm as it approaches the Big Island and scoots south of the rest of the islands.
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2: We're going to hang on to a good deal of sunshine out there this afternoon as daytime highs climb into the low and mid-70s tonight. Clear skies stick around. Overnight lows, they're going to fall back into the 50s here to start off your day tomorrow. More sunshine on tap for Saturday. Temperatures again in the low to mid-70s. We head into your day on Sunday. Sunshine to start, but increasing clouds. Eventually a few rain showers by later Sunday evening with temperatures again in the 70s. With Channel 3, I'm First Alert Meteorologist Peter Kavakauskas.

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4: From ABC News, I'm Brian Clark. I shot Mr. Thompson in Manhattan and he died. Those were the words of Luigi Mangione as he admitted to killing the United Healthcare CEO in 2024. Mangione pleaded guilty today to two federal charges, after which U.S. Attorney Jamie McDonald said,
5: "This was not a spontaneous act of violence. It was deliberate, calculated, and premeditated."
4: ABC's Aaron Katursky has more on what Mangione did.
6: He said that he stalked Brian Thompson after learning there would be an investor conference for United Healthcare. He didn't know the exact location. He said he emailed United Healthcare posing as an investor with $50 million in capital so that he could learn it would be at a hotel in Midtown Manhattan. And from there, it's Mangione seen on video shooting Brian Thompson in the back.
4: Mangione faces life in prison when he's sentenced in December. He is still due to face state murder charges next month. His lawyers want those dismissed. Treasury Secretary Scott Bessent says new economic weapons are set to be deployed against Iran. The war is approaching 6 months, and the USS Abraham Lincoln aircraft carrier has been at sea for 9 months. That's a record. And the top Democrat on the House Armed Services Committee, Seth Moulton, wants more information about the health of sailors from the Pentagon.
7: The bottom line is this should never happen. This is an unforced error. The ship can't even go into a port in the Gulf because Trump's war has actually made it so dangerous, has made the situation so much worse that there's no safe port for the Abraham Lincoln to visit.
4: Today, President Trump downplayed those concerns, asked if the deployment had gone on too long. He said,
8: No. Not nearly long enough.
4: President also asked the Supreme Court to allow construction on the White House ballroom to continue as it appeals a lower court order that halted construction. You're listening to ABC News.
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10: 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The latest forecast is coming up from the Channel 3 First Alert Weather Center. I'm Peter Killeen with local news on WVMT. Governor Kathy Hochul condemning the ICE tactics as the agency looks to purchase CTG5 gloves, standing for Generated Low Output Voltage Emitter. The gloves are sometimes referred to as electric shock gloves. A document from the Department of Homeland Security shows the agency plans to spend up to $20 million on those gloves. Attorney General Letitia James called the decision arbitrary and said her office is looking into the matter. The former owner of a North Country animal rescue who was arrested on animal cruelty counts has been remanded to the Clinton County Jail after allegedly violating her probation a second time. 57-year-old Hillary Davis, sentenced to 5 years of felony probation, requiring her to remain in Clinton County and limited her to a small pre-approved list of companion animals. She's also prohibited from breeding, selling, or adopting out animals. The commemoration of Women's Equality Day in Clinton County is a collaborative effort sponsored by 8 groups commemorating the passage of the 19th Amendment in 1920, which ensured that no one was barred from voting due to their gender. This year, Women's Equality Day will be commemorated at the Ausable Chasm Gazebo, noon to 1:30 p.m. The program is 2 Battles, 1 Ballot, African American Women and the Struggle for Equal Voting Rights. I'm Peter Killeen, WVMT News.
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14: We're going to hang on to a good deal of sunshine out there this afternoon as daytime highs climb into the low in mid-70s tonight. Clear skies stick around. Overnight lows, they're going to fall back into the 50s here to start off your day tomorrow. More sunshine on tap for Saturday. Temperatures again in the low to mid-70s. We head into your day on Sunday. Sunshine to start, but increasing clouds. Eventually a few rain showers by later Sunday evening with temperatures again in the 70s. With Channel 3, I'm First Alert Meteorologist Peter Kavakauskas.
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22: All right, now, we have been watching the mayor of Lawrence, who has just been booked at the federal courthouse in Boston, at which his lawyer crashed the car on the way out. No update on the condition. We don't know how everybody is so far. But the lawyer is a very animated fellow, and we are not surprised, which means, by the way, that all these people could be in the next volume of Howie Carr's Mass Corruption, if there is a Volume 3. Volume 2 is out now. You can get it right now. Mass Corruption, Volume 2, The Texts and More. And just go to HowieCarrShow.com and go to store. Here it is. If you're watching the video, I'm holding it right here. Go to store and click store, and then you can order it right there, and you get $5 off. We like $5 off. Oh, my goodness. Who knew? So the Lawrence mayor allegedly gyped $1.6 million of COVID relief money, and used at least 800 of it to pay some big lenders, and then paid other personal debt. And the feds got him. And now he's in deep kimchi. It's interesting. One of the reporters this morning asked him if he was attempting to fly out of the country. And his lawyer said, "Oh, my goodness, what do you think we are?" And it sounded like he's the kind of guy who might try to fly out of the country into the Dominican, sit on the beach of Punta Cana, rather than deal with the American justice system. I assume that they'd send him back if we needed him. But then again, who knows? All right, we're going to go to the phones now and talk to Bob Hedlund. You know, Bob Hedlund was state senator and mayor of Weymouth at one time, and he has been a friend of the Howie Carr Show and fill-in on the Howie Carr Show. Bob, what's going on?
0: How are you, Tom?
22: I'm good. Good. How's the mayor of Lawrence, Bob?
0: I guess I'm your resident mayoral consultant on all things mayoralty and morality.
22: Well, yeah, or in also Beacon Hill, right? This guy spent a little time up there?
0: 21 years, yeah. Yep.
22: So tell me something. You have a story. Are we allowed to tell the story about the school board?
0: Yeah, well, you know, let me comment on your little comment about returning to the Dominican or going off to the Dominican. You know, you had a previous Lawrence mayor who found himself, well, one of a few former Lawrence mayors that had legal troubles in the past that I think was spending, you know, a considerable amount of time, if not like half the year in the Dominican, if you recall. So
22: yes.
0: You know, there's a little element of potential truth to your previous comment. But, yeah, no, Lawrence has been interesting. You know, the school department went into state receivership. And if you recall, Mike Keneally, who ran for the Republican nomination for governor, I don't remember what his official title was, steward or receiver or whatever, but was appointed by Charlie Baker to head up that effort. And when I believe my timeline could be off a little bit, but when the receivership was over, they were going back to, you know, their elected school board, and there was a push on to give the mayor more power to make that an appointed school board. And as you know, that's been controversial in Boston recently, too, because the mayor wants to, or there's a push on by some councilors, actually, to go back to an elected school board, which the mayor opposed. Right. But Lawrence went through a similar thing, and, you know, that was a big, big issue, got a lot of coverage, and it found themselves with a number of Democrats in the Senate who were supporting that change in opposition to the teachers union, ironically, which wanted to keep the elected school board members. And some Democrats like Pat Jalen and one of the reps that represented Pat Jalen was actually in opposition with the teachers union on that.
22: Really?
0: And felt it should remain. Yeah, as was one of the reps from Lawrence who represented part of Lawrence. So there was a division on that, but that was something that got a lot of attention and ended up just going through in an informal session on a voice vote, which was unfortunate. But, you know, I think a lot of people kind of took a walk on it because they said, oh, it's a controversial issue and it's a local home rule petition. So they got away with doing it in an informal session, kind of like the voice vote on the abortion bill, a standing vote, avoiding, you know, a potential controversial subject. Nobody wants to find themselves at odds with the teachers union.
22: Yeah. Yeah, no, that's why I'm surprised that it moved at all. Like, since I'm just surprised. I'm not surprised at anything Pat Jalen does. Unfortunately, she's been way too big a part of my life. Bob, so the reason why the mayor...
0: Can I defend her on one thing?
22: Go right ahead.
0: I hope not to trigger you and blow your mind, but I had a very controversial and expensive local issue, which my communities were actually opposing a state capital project that was initially about $500 million. And I explained to my colleagues, you put that money, this transportation-related project in my district, it's less money for you, and my communities don't want it. And Pat Jalen really was the only one that listened and looked into the issue and actually supported me. The rest just went along with leadership to go along and get along. So I always appreciated that. In my mind, I know she's way...

0: African dashiki thing. That was tough for me.
1: Ugh. All right, this is unbelievable coincidence that you tell that story, because when I first went, and I'm going to bring this back around to the issue of an appointed or elected school committee in Boston. When I first got elected, one of the big issues that first confronted me in having to take a big vote was to remove the elected school committee in Boston. And all the business interests, the vault, the mayor at the time, who was Ray Flynn, were pushing for that change. And I was getting lobbied heavily because we were going to take a vote on it. Imagine that, a vote. Whereas, you know, the Lawrence thing was done in an informal session. So we were getting lobbied heavily, and it was one of my first big votes. And prior to that, on another controversial matter, Bill Owens, who sat next to me, had wanted Dashiki into the Senate chamber. And Bill Bulger told him, you have to dress appropriately, you know, in a business suit. So when the vote came up, on me, and by the way, decorum has dropped considerably from those days. And that's one of the things I appreciated about Bill Bulger, is he at least had a respect for the traditions and decorum of the Senate.
0: Sure.
1: Now it's all, you know, there were more individual members were more empowered back in those days than they are now, because leadership has much more control, believe it or not. And everyone used to say Bulger ran the place with an iron fist, but it's actually gotten worse. But Bill Owens referenced that moment, and he did that as kind of a an analogy of suppressing democracy when Bulger told him that he couldn't wear his dashiki, and he did so during a filibuster on that issue, one of the real two filibusters I saw in my 21 years. But Bill Owens' speech that day was probably the most colorful language that I ever heard on the floor of the Senate.
0: Oh my goodness. Can you imagine a day, can you imagine any white Senate president now telling a black member that you can't dress in traditional African garb? It would not happen in Massachusetts.
1: You know, you just used the exact words Bill Owens used. He said, Mr. President, you will not let me wear my African garb in the chamber. And he actually repeated, he actually repeatedly used the N-word in his diatribe. Yeah, it was pretty interesting for a freshman senator to go up there and hear that.
0: Wow, those are the days, huh? Hey, there's another question. One other mayor question I have for you. So there is the mayor of Minneapolis is Jacob Frey, and we've seen him eat what it looked like Klingon gach before and almost hurl because he was being taken to dinner by some Somali folks. And we've seen him dance before and at all sorts of Somali festivals and this and that. And now he's doing this other dance that we saw. He was almost being charmed like by a snake charmer, and he was dancing for this man. and so it's very disturbing to watch.
1: I could only take 2 seconds on it, and I scrolled by.
0: Yeah, that's
1: that again.
0: That's good. There is a testosterone drain the moment you watch this kind of thing. So anyway, I've never seen a man move like to a woman. And I'm not suggesting anything whatsoever when I say that, but okay, fine. So now you're also a very musical mayor. You like rock and roll. You've had all sorts of bands. You brought bands to Weymouth. You have all sorts of. The band UFO wouldn't exist if it wasn't for your fandom.
1: Me and Eddie
0: If I ever saw you dance like that, the friendship would be so bleeping over so quickly. What is happening? What is happening to men? What is happening to elected leaders who like do stuff? It's all like theater kids. What's going on with people?
1: Well, you know, you want to display, you know, a kind of a respect and interest in diverse cultural interests, you know? I mean, I guess that's what he's trying to do, right?
0: Is this a robust defense of Jacob Frey? Is this a fraternal order of mayors? Bob.
1: I couldn't do it. I mean, I don't even dance at weddings anymore. I'm just because I got.

0: I have no rhythm. I mean, I can headbang, but I can't dance. Although I did dance at a house party in Hull a few years ago, but that I think that was some tequila-induced
1: serum.
0: But no, I mean, it's just typical, I guess, political pandering. But I think there are people out there that I think they enjoy it. He might enjoy it. I don't know.
1: I'm sure he does. I'm sure he enjoys a lot of things that we don't know about. But
0: actually,
1: now that I think about it,
0: I did dance with Dan Grabauskas at a wedding one time on Block Island.
1: Grabauskas is a great guy, one of the best.
0: Yep.
1: Any clues to the rumor that you danced?
0: I believe the song. Do you know what song it was?
1: Careless Whispers.
0: Girls Just Want to Have Fun.
1: Okay, this is becoming a more enlightening conversation than I thought. Any chance of
0: that might have been induced by some open bar activity at that particular wedding reception? But
1: I can imagine
0: the last time I ever danced. That might have been the last time I ever danced too.
1: Was there a dance with Jared Berrios?
0: No, but I sparred with him on the airwaves here a couple times.
1: I do remember one of those times he almost burst into tears. Bob, we got to trade war stories again here. Next time I fill in, we got to have you on again, and let's hang out sometime, okay?
0: Yeah, and you need more, input on mayoral activities, whether it be our Boston mayor and some of these other colorful mayors around the country that think that they're engaged in some kind of national policy debates when they should be filling potholes. I'm happy to do it.
1: Awesome. Look forward to it, my friend.
0: Have a nice weekend.
1: You too. We'll see you. That is Bob Hedlund, 844-500-4242. That is the number, 844-500-4242. There is a lot going on in the world, and Bob's a good man. There are some good people out there still, thankfully, and there are some good businesses out there as well. It's up to us to make the right choices, which brings us, of course, to Perfect Smiles. New England loves Perfect Smiles. In July, Howie and Grace listeners traveled from Jericho, Vermont, Ware, New Hampshire, Methuen, and Gloucester, Mass. No matter how far, Perfect Smiles is worth the trip. 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That's where you go. 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Maybe you're having a hard time eating. They can help. 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

0: 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Taylor, what is the poll question? What are the results thus far?
1: Today's poll question, which you can vote in at HowieCarshow.com, is with Luigi Mangione pleading guilty, who will be the left's favorite heartthrob jailbird? Michael Avenatti, Luigi Mangione, or Zohar Tsarnaev?
0: I'm going to stick with Mangione.
1: 69% say Mangione, 21% for Tsarnaev, 10% for Michael Avenatti.
0: Yeah, it's the funny thing is actually we've got a cut of this. I don't know if we have time. There's a cut of the girl outside of the courthouse for Mangione, who just loves him. Like, people just love this guy. These progressives just love this guy, and it doesn't. They don't care that he's like a cold-hearted murderer. This is cut 12, Taylor.
2: I'm here because Luigi has a surprise hearing in federal court. We're not really sure what's going on, but there have been murmurs of a possible plea deal.
3: And how do you feel about that possible plea deal?
2: I've always said I support Luigi whether or not he did it. So for me, I always knew this could be on the table. So I wouldn't really be fazed.

0: to buy one.
1: Some people are saying it's a legal tactic to maybe set up a potential double jeopardy situation for New York State court to protect him from that. How do you feel about those claims?
0: Yeah, I think it's smart, but it's also risky because there's no guarantee that that will happen. And I do think Judge Caro is probably not going to let it slide that easily based off of my impression on him.
1: Right.
0: So I'd be interested to see if that actually works out.
1: Yeah. How do you feel about Judge Caro in general and how he's handling the press?
2: That's fine. Anyway, she's like, oh, I support him no matter what. Why? Because he shot a CEO? Shot a businessman? But she's just a standard progressive voter. She doesn't really see, if you listen to her tone and things, she doesn't seem insane. So content of what he says, that's what she says, that tells you that she's just nuts. But that's just how, I mean, she's obviously college educated. She probably learned in college that the 1%, the oligarchs, are taking all the money, hoarding all the money. She probably loves Graham Platner, regardless of the rape, alleged rapes. Tom Shattuck in for Howie Carr. Stay with us.
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5: I'm John Saucier. The man accused in the 2024 killing of UnitedHealthcare CEO Brian Thompson has pleaded guilty to a federal stalking charge. NYPD Commissioner Jessica Tisch praising the work of the city's law enforcement for their work on this case and discussing the significance of this moment.
6: This is an important moment of accountability, and my thoughts remain first and foremost with Mr. Thompson's family and everyone who knew and loved him.
5: Prosecutors say they intend to seek the maximum sentence of life in prison. Florida Governor Ron DeSantis speaking about how the state's encouraging innovation with small electric aircraft. The governor says he thinks this tech can help in emergency situations.
7: This could be used for medical transport. It could be used for a disaster response, an emergency response. It could be used for law enforcement.
5: The new advanced air mobility or flying car technology is being researched in the state's SunTrax facility. 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
3: We're going to hang on to a good deal of sunshine out there this afternoon as daytime highs climb into the low and mid-70s. Tonight, clear skies stick around. Overnight lows, they're going to fall back into the 50s here to start off your day tomorrow. More sunshine on tap for Saturday. Temperatures again in the low to mid-70s. We head into your day on Sunday. Sunshine to start, but increasing clouds. Eventually, a few rain showers by later Sunday evening with temperatures again in the 70s. With Channel 3, I'm First Alert Meteorologist Peter Kavakauskas.
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0: Live from the Byrna Less Lethal Pistol Studio, it's Howie Carr.
1: That is the number. I am Thomas Shattuck in for Howie. I'm with the main wire, where we got all sorts of stuff happening up there. I'm just looking into it some more. Fraud, it's everywhere. It's everywhere. It's so much of what we do up there now. Not only that, but we're going to talk about education here for a minute because the schools are just atrocious. Public school system is atrocious. It's atrocious in Massachusetts. And even I don't want to hear, you know, where the school systems are good. They're still not great. They're great compared to the ones that just pump out kids at a 70% rate where they're 70% of the kids are truly just illiterate. But I suppose there are some school systems and some regional school systems that supposedly are pretty good that just aren't great. Some are great. Lexington, Massachusetts has an excellent high school, and that high school is better than almost every other one. Maybe it's ranked. It's probably ranked better. It's a handful of in the country. So if you're particularly adept at some STEM stuff, like that kind of place is good for you. And with a thousand other things, obviously it's a rich town. They've got all sorts of money. The tech belt is around there, so there's a big tax base. But there are other school systems where you can tell me it's awesome. I'm just not buying it. And sorry about that, Melrose, but that's life. All right, so let's go to this. This is an English teacher. This is a big viral video. This English teacher is talking about the high school seniors in his class, and he experiences something that is absolutely heartbreaking for him. This is cut five.
2: I literally broke down in the middle of class because I'm teaching seniors. These kids are leaving high school and going to college, hopefully, after they finish. We had two paragraphs to read, one sentence complete to write. I gave them the sentence stems. I basically completed the sentence for them in the model. These are 17 and 18-year-old kids, and they couldn't fill in four

0: words. Four words. I gave them the scenario. We annotated together. I gave them the answers before we even had the problem. And they couldn't do it. I don't know. I simply don't know where the problem is. This is only day two. And I have seniors who simply cannot read and seniors who cannot write. They cannot write. They can reason. They have the ability to defend their reasoning if it's talking to their homeboy, but applying that to a written text, two paragraphs, and they couldn't do it. Our young black men, our young brown men, our young black girls, and our young brown girls. Oh, God.
1: And it's heartbreaking. Like he said, he had the answers. They can't read. They were given the answers. They can't read. There's no comprehension. The thing that makes me angry is that a lot of these kids will be graduated out of there. And they're not able to read. You hear more and more from teachers in colleges saying, it's too bad that I have to teach high school math and high school English in my college class because nobody taught it to them. This is also why a lot of kids from marginalized communities get accepted to colleges, shock of all shocker, for DEI reasons, and then drop out or fail out. This is why teachers in Massachusetts get rid of the MCAS. Nope, got to get rid of it. We're going to get rid of the tests. We're going to symbolically send these kids through the system, let them wear a cap and gown, and pretend we've done something good here, and then demand that the town give us a raise and make sure that Michelle Wu knows that we want there to be a 2.5, Prop 2.5 override, or just to get rid of it, please. Just get rid of it. Just get rid of all standards. That's the left is so toxic. Like, they have given up. They don't believe that they can educate these kids. They don't. They don't believe they can educate these kids, which is why they just want to get rid of all standards. And some pretty good schools, too. Some great tech schools in New York. They just said, okay, we're dropping the standards. No, we can't. Equity is all that matters. So if they all suck, that's equity. Least educated metropolitan areas. Well, this doesn't have schools. We in Connecticut, we did a story about a girl who went through high school and never learned to read or write. Cannot read anything, cannot write anything. And she was accepted into UConn. And her family is suing. Seems a little ungrateful, but her family is suing. It's such a disservice. You're sending kids out of high school with no basic level of reading comprehension, which is amazing, too, that progressives, you know, remember, our kids are our most precious natural resource, they'll tell us, and they'll tell us how important being a teacher is. You're sending these kids out there when they can't read? Which is amazing, because if you hear success stories, especially from about kids from marginalized communities, many of the success stories happen because a kid gets addicted to reading. But you go out in the world and you can't read or write? If you can't read at all, probably you're not speaking very well, so you can't articulate or read or write. What does that leave to do as an adult, other than sell drugs or jack cars for a living? such a disservice. Then, of course, you have places where the schools underachieve, and then the students underachieve, and then the brass goes and tells the teacher, hey, change the grades. This happened to a teacher who was a Nashville school teacher, former teacher of the year. This is cut six.
2: I was teacher of the year at John F. Kennedy Middle School in Antioch this past year, and Blue Ribbon Teacher of the Year for the district. What you have in front of you right now is my resignation letter. I resigned in May. You can read those three pages at your leisure, but I've heard a lot of positive data in this meeting, and I just wanted to give you some facts from my firsthand experience. So first, district leaders asked me to fabricate grades for a parent who sat in the office for hours until her daughter's failing grades were changed.
1: Amazing.
2: It creates false entitlement. What happens when these kids lie, cheat, and cry their way through school and end up as future doctors, police, or politicians? When will you protect the future of our society? Second, that same parent has harassed over 30 teachers. Teachers have filed police reports, and entire school districts have had, or entire schools have had restraining orders against her. Yet she's still allowed on school property, showing up to field trips her child didn't earn, and filming other students. When will you stop prioritizing parents' feelings over the safety of our teachers and our students? I heard you also mention that we're closing gaps in teacher vacancies. I want the public to know that many of those are filled with uncertified teachers. My third point, HR withheld money from my employee to paycheck, as well as many others. They took $500 from me specifically, and it put me behind on my mortgage. And then they sent out an email saying that they had to do it to pay other employees. When will you pay teachers what they are owed? My fourth point, the news reports that behavioral issues are down. They are not. We are simply banned from reporting them, forcing us to keep disruptive students in the classroom. Statistics are being skewed to protect the district, not our children. Our children cannot read and write. They cannot do basic math. And we spend 40 hours a week with these students, so we know them better than the district and those fake numbers. Please stop undermining our professional decisions, because honestly, it's breaking the efficiency and it's giving HOA quality. So, Dr. Battle, my question to you.
3: Thank you. The time.
1: Okay. So here's the thing about keeping law and order in the schools. You also can't do that. That's another thing. Can't do that. A lot of times you can't have SROs in the schools, safety officers, because it reminds the kids of George Floyd, and they're told 5 years ago that law enforcement will kill them wantonly. So you can't have real cops in the schools or real safety officers in the schools. And now, because a lot of punks in schools decide that they're just going to get on and, you know, do online gambling in the classroom on their phones, they're taking away the phones from everybody, which is fine. But the good kids are good about using their phones. And if a school shooter walks into my kid's school, I would like my son to be able to give me a little phone call just in case the Uvalde Police Department is has rubbed off on my local police department. But we can't punish any kids for being thugs and punks in the classrooms. So we're just have to deal with this. And the only upside is that there's you know, a bunch of cool UFC looking fights in the hallways. I guess I don't even know why we're doing this, but they create this mediocrity, and progressives love it. Nice and mediocre. There we go. 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
1: There we go.
2: Nice.
1: All right. There comes a time in everybody's life when you've got to hear some Margaret Cho. I'm not sure why that is, but this is all worth it here. This is your only time you really need to. Margaret Cho is generally a not funny comedian from a time when there was a lot when there were a lot of non-funny comedians. Now there's a lot of great comedians out there, which I really enjoy. I mean, Nate Bargatze, so good, so good. Come on. But Margaret Cho is she's become more of an activist. So you're not going to get a lot of joy, a lot of laughs out of the activist. Actually, you know what? Before you do that, we'll go to the phones here. It's been too long. Let's go to the phones. 844-500-4242. Let's go to Karen in Massachusetts. Hey, Karen, you're on with Tom Shattuck and the Howie Carr Show.
3: Hey, Tom. How are you?
1: Good.
3: Assad is Shakur. Nobody's going to give you the tools to overthrow them, you know? These Democrats don't think that these children can't be educated. They simply don't want them educated, you know? Watch my right hand while my left hand slips the check through. It is very simple. They do not want them educated because if they found out what was going on, they'd be very unhappy.
1: Well, it's a great point because you don't have to educate them, and you put them on the dole, put them on supplemental entitlement programs, and you just soak the taxpayer and raid the coffers of whatever city, state, municipality you're in, or like a place like Lawrence, the state's paying for it ultimately anyway, and eventually the people will leave. Eventually the productive people will leave, but that's after the destruction is gone. But you're right. It's all part of the whole thing. And then, of course, there's the NGOs, Karen, who go in and serve these marginalized, and I say serve in quotes, these marginalized communities. And there's, all sorts of grifts to be made there. We've talked about a whole bunch of them already. Certainly in Maine, in Massachusetts, in Minnesota. There's a lot of money to be made by keeping people poor. It's cruel and it's inhumane and really should be unthinkable, but this is how the left works. Karen, thank you for the, thank you for the call. I appreciate it. Let's go to Edward. Edward, you're on with Tom Shattuck on the Howie Carr Show. How's it going?
4: it's going well. Very enlightening listening to Howie Carr and you. With that poor teacher giving her report about the outrages and then mentioning George Floyd brought back to mind something I wanted to say for a long time.
1: Sure.
4: I've read plenty of detective stories and all that, and you learn

0: a lot of times there could be many factors. And in George Floyd's case, the cop who had the main knee on the poor guy's neck,
1: sure.
0: I think they both worked at the same bar. Now, there may be nothing, but it was appalling that the immediate international reaction to the guy's death had to be racism, because one was white, one was black. Who knows? If there was real investigation, maybe there was and there was nothing there. But it was interesting that they both worked at the same bar. And
1: yeah.
0: Who knows? Mr. Floyd might have seen some light finger action. You know, but it's just the knee-jerk assumption. And,
1: you know, have you seen there's a person who's married to somebody in the cops, a TV person, a couple years ago put out a documentary on it, and they showed a previous arrest of George Floyd. It was much the same. This time a cop pulled him over, and he immediately sucked down some drugs, which apparently he did this time too, and then started to do the I can't breathe thing and calling for his mother thing. So it was part of just, you know, what he did historically. But at any time during that intervening time with the officers, the 26 minutes or whatever it was, he could have complied with the officers and just got into the back of the squad car. And none of this happens. But you're right. There sure was an international outcry. And thanks for the call, Edward. It just tells you that this is all post-Marxist activism, and that's why it was mobilized worldwide. That's why suddenly a guy who's on drugs in Minneapolis dying means that a Winston Churchill statue in London has to come down. Like, these people are crazy. Howie Carr Show.

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0: Were those shingles always missing? 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
6: From ABC News, I'm Brian Clark. Federal prosecutors say even though Luigi Mangione voluntarily pleaded guilty to killing UnitedHealthcare CEO Brian Thompson, there's no deal that would lighten his sentence.
7: There are no accommodations or concessions, and we are free to seek the maximum penalty under the law.
6: That's U.S. Attorney Jamie McDonald speaking after today's proceeding, in which Mangione pleaded guilty to two federal charges. He faces life in prison when he's sentenced in December. He is seeking to avoid a trial on state murder charges. That's scheduled for next month. But his attorney, Karen Friedman Agnifilo, says
8: it was a single tragic event, yet he's being prosecuted twice for the same conduct.
6: Families of some crew members aboard the USS Abraham Lincoln have expressed concern about the health and safety of their loved ones. The ship has spent a record 9 months at sea amid the war in Iran. Today, President Trump dismissed those concerns, saying the ship has not been at sea long enough. He's on New York's Long Island speaking at a police academy, touting his record on crime and safety, including the FBI statistics that show a decrease in violent crime.
9: We get no credit for it because they say, well, we get no credit for it. They like to take all the credit, but everyone knows.
6: Earlier, his administration asked the Supreme Court to allow construction on the White House ballroom to continue after a lower court ruling blocked construction pending a legal case. Two Indianapolis police officers are in stable condition. Indianapolis police say they were involved in a shooting today, a suspect's in custody. Other parts of the Hoosier State dealing with devastating flooding after powerful storms this week. In Anderson, the White River hit record flood levels. Joan Reed has lived there for 45 years.
10: I'm a nature person, so I realize that, you know, those kinds of things can happen, but I don't think you realize that the degree that it can happen and how quickly it can happen.
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11: 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Well, a few months ago, a massive survey was conducted. 123,000 people were asked to rate their wireless carrier in four categories: coverage, support, data, and overall value. 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And yes,

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1: Good afternoon. The latest forecast is coming up from the Channel 3 First Alert Weather Center. I'm Peter Killeen with local news on WVMT. A lack of students on the St. Michael's College campus could have serious implications for the future of the school. The New England Commission of Higher Education is raising concerns about the college's financial health and declining enrollment. The college said it's already taking steps to address the concerns and is seeing promising results with its accreditation on the line. Since opening in 1904, it's been a fixture on the Vermont college landscape. Hundreds of people gathered in Burlington South End this week for a group bike ride honoring a 16-year-old killed in a crash last month. Shiloh Skalka was hit and killed by a minivan while riding an e-bike near Pine and Locust Streets. Community bike advocates Local Motion organized a 2.3-mile ride to honor her legacy and call for safer streets. Burlington High School students will begin classes in their new building in just a couple of weeks, ending 5 years of learning in a repurposed Macy store after the old building was razed over PCB concerns. The district offering free public tours of the new space. The new school featuring large windows, a gym, cafeteria, auditorium, multi-purpose, and music rooms. It also includes an accessible balcony. Organizers say the idea there is to give people with disabilities a bird's eye view above the main floor. I'm Peter Killeen, WVMT News.
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6: We're going to hang on to a good deal of sunshine out there this afternoon as daytime highs climb into the low and mid-70s tonight. Clear skies stick around. Overnight lows, they're going to fall back into the 50s here to start off your day tomorrow. More sunshine on tap for Saturday. Temperatures again in the low to mid-70s. We head into your day on Sunday. Sunshine to start, but increasing clouds. Eventually a few rain showers by later Sunday evening with temperatures again in the 70s. With Channel 3, I'm First Alert Meteorologist Peter Kavakauskas.
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14: Tom Chaddick in for Howie Carr. Wrapping up a full week, a great week. I've had a great week. It's not a great week for you because you don't get Howie. It's a great week for me, although it's a better week next week because then I can listen to Howie and it's been too long. Howie Carr, Mass Corruption Volume 2 is out. It is here. Volume 2, Mass Corruption, The Text, and More. Here it is on camera here, so it looks like. Go to HowieCarrShow.com, hit shop, it's up at the top there. You can buy it. 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He's got an empire of publications out there. Once again, these are the people, the real reporting going on, because in New Hampshire, as with Massachusetts and Maine, there are just a handful of people doing real reporting, and Michael is one of those handful of people. Michael, thank you for joining us. How's it going?
15: You know, I always thought so highly of Howie, you know, just a great guy, and then he inflicts you on his listeners. I mean, what the heck? I mean, geez, Louise.
14: Well, you know,
15: holding it in. Howie scraping the bottom. What the heck is going on?

0: assume he didn't go straight to the bottom. I assume he went through, they tried hundreds of people.
1: Right, yeah.
0: You got to check your messages.
1: By the way, earlier this week, my lovely bride, Buttercup, had a gathering with some of her friends from high school. She went to high school in Rhode Island, and they were doing this big, like, chicks, you know, hangout thing. And so I was stuck in downtown Boston, and who did I run into at Abe and Louie's but our old friend Dave Andelman?
0: Oh, wow.
1: He says hello, by the way.
0: Is Dave allowed?
1: Of course, a Phantom Gourmet.
0: Yeah.
1: And we both remember you without any fondness whatsoever.
0: Well, I have fondness for him, certainly.
1: Nice to say. I told him, he's like, you want to know what homeless shelter you're living in? Whatever. I said, no, dude, he's got a wife and everything.
0: If you saw the state of my house, a homeless shelter would be an absolute upgrade, I assure you.
1: All I got to say about Mrs. Shattuck is the world's greatest beard, man. No other woman would put up with it. I don't know how she...
0: I thought you meant my physical beard. You're suggesting that I am Tim Walzian.
1: People know what beard means, yes.
0: Okay.
1: Know. They're smarter than you, and they're obviously smarter than Howie, because if Howie were smarter, you would not be in that chair.
0: Well, Caroline Leavitt... Caroline Leavitt, by the way, is returning to New Hampshire, which means she's in striking distance of doing fill-in for Howie, which means I assume this is it for me, and rightfully so.
1: I assume so, too.
0: So let me ask you something.
1: For the voice. I have some kind of summertime crud bug. My apologies to the listeners. You guys deserve better. You deserve better than Shattuck, so.
0: It is, you know, now the voice, much like the behavior, matches Harvey Firestein. So this is perfect. It works for me.
1: I got my Barry White voice going on. Hey, by the way, speaking of our good friend Caroline Leavitt, I shared a story, and I'm on Twitter at IMMGraham. By the way, any listeners who have a second, a few months ago, somebody stole my Twitter account. I didn't know you could do this. They didn't hack it. Mm-hmm. Like, they were like posting stuff or whatever. They actually took it over and gave it like a different name and took control of it. And so I was able to wrestle my handle back, IMMGraham, from my, you know, WTKK days, I am Michael Graham. But I could not get my followers or my content back. So like 30,000 followers are, you know, all gone. Blah.
0: Mm-hmm.
1: So I tweeted it. But the reason I mention that is if you go there, IMMGraham on Twitter, you'll see a tweet I posted when she announced that she was leaving the White House. I was at the White House briefing earlier this year, and she was we knew she was pregnant at whatever point that was. And she's up on the podium, and she is just owning the press. I'm sitting there. Yeah. I've never been in the White House briefing before. I'm on the front row because I'm in the special, like, new media chair, you know, whatever they call it.
0: Mm-hmm.
1: And so I can see her. And I can see the faces of the reporters, and she is driving them crazy because she's smiling and she controls it, and they're throwing, you know, heat at her, and she's just deflecting. Everything is great. And she's dancing around them. And then I notice something only because my lovely bride, Buttercup, has trained me to notice. I look down, and if you go to the Twitter, you can see it. I took a photo of her shoes. She's wearing these ridiculously upscale, you know, tiny little heel, tall, like you and I, Shattuck, we couldn't walk across, mm-hmm. you know, a room in them, and she's working the press, not even thinking about it, in these ridiculous shoes. I'm like, how can you be that together? She's having to balance herself, take these, you know, fireballs, and keep a smile, and no, she doesn't have the Karine Jean-Pierre, you know, notebook where she has to look up, question about, you know, the President Biden, B, Biden, who's Joe Biden? Just nothing. No notes, no nothing, just killing it.
0: I am starting to question my sexuality here. Can we move off of shoe reviews? I feel like Isaac Mizrahi. Go ahead.
1: For reasons that you will understand, that tweet literally got 1.3 million impressions.
0: They're really?
1: I'm not exaggerating. Yeah, it really did.
0: Maybe I am, okay.
1: She's been very generous to New Hampshire Journal. I'm the first journalist to interview her as a candidate for Congress when she ran for Congress in New Hampshire back in 2022.
0: Wow.
1: Yeah. Wow. She was nobody. She was like a flat staffer for Elise Stefanik.
0: Well, let me get back to something you said a moment ago. You had mentioned Dave Andelman. And remember Dave Andelman in 2021 had to go away for a while. He had to go away. He had to go away because he went on social media and said that maybe we should stop doing all the looting

0: in the wake of George Floyd. And because the time was the time, he was made to go away. So
1: come on, Shattuck. That was woke one.
0: That's right. So that's why I'm asking you this.
1: Woke two electric boogaloo.
0: That's why I'm asking. So now AOC has rebranded herself. She is, by some reports, the front runner for the Democrats for president in 2028. She looks different. She's acting different. She got rid of the metrosexual boyfriend, and the rebrand is underway. Is she a real threat?

0: University of New Hampshire poll a few weeks ago, even though their polling is largely bogus, had her at the top of the list. She was up there with Pete Buttigieg. So, yeah, absolutely.
1: And, well,
0: I mean, why not AOC? I mean, why not?
1: Well, the problem is this, is that she is, she doesn't know anything. And I understand that that doesn't mean so much.
0: Let's
1: because...
0: Say, yeah, I'm sorry, I'm still waiting for a, and why not?
1: Well, because how is she going to impress upon people that she is competent to do something? Because she hasn't, she's been a bartender, which is something.
0: You said, now you said knowledge and competence. So I'm still waiting to get to the part that's relevant to running for the president of the United States. Dude,
1: well, have we had... We have not had
0: five states of becoming president of the United States. What are you talking about?
1: Well, we haven't had a her yet. Well, I mean, I don't mean just the gender. I'm saying is we have not had somebody with so few skills. I mean, she's a social media person. Yes.
0: What skills did Barack Obama have? He'd literally been a senator for like an hour and a half.
1: Well, he had been to law school. He liked to hear himself speak. He had a Barack Obama had a depth of knowledge.
0: I mean, I guess, if for a university or something, but, I mean, he didn't
1: sure.
0: done anything.
1: What are you talking about? Well, that's right. He hadn't.
0: Look, Barack Obama had, you know, had zero experience. Donald Trump literally to this day does not know how the Constitution works. Kamala Harris, one of the dumbest adult people I've ever been in the same room with in my life. And all of them have been or are very close to being president of the United States. I don't understand what you're asking.
1: Well, I think with the Trump election, it's anomalous because nobody's like him. So I think that's right. That's a little bit different. But I want to ask you this as well. How is it the Democrats are getting away with doing North Carolina or South Carolina before they do New Hampshire again? I thought New Hampshire doesn't allow it by law.
0: All right. So now you're gonna make me work, huh? Here I am.
1: Yes.
0: I'm sick. I'm lying on my deathbed, and you're going to make me actually work. So
1: yes, go ahead.
0: So New Hampshire has a state law that says that New Hampshire will go 7 days, at least, I think 7 days, 8 days, whatever, before any similar contest. So what that did for most of the 20th and 21st century meant Iowa could have its caucus, because that's not the same as a primary, mm-hmm. and then New Hampshire has primary, then that was that. And then in 2020... Joe Biden came to South Carolina.
1: New Hampshire.
0: I apologize again. I'm sorry.
1: It's
0: I'm fighting off this, whatever. In 2020, Joe Biden comes to New Hampshire, a small state full of old white people. I mean, this is
1: yes.
0: Joe Biden territory. This is him at Club Matlock, you know, doling up the tapioca. And I was at the first house party he did in Nashua. And I left it, and all these reporters going, "Oh my gosh, he's so good." He said, "Blah blah." And I said, "He's so old. Look at you think you're gonna they're gonna nominate that guy? Look how old he is." And that was in 2020. So sure enough, he comes in fifth place in New Hampshire, comes in like third or fourth in Nevada, and the Democrats panic because the guy that's coming in first is Bernie Sanders. So they get Amy Klobuchar and Pete Buttigieg to drop out, throw their support behind him. My acquaintance, Congressman Jim Clyburn, who I know, he was my congressman down in South Carolina, throws the black community behind Biden, and that's that. So when 2024 rolls around, Joe Biden knows one thing. He don't want to go back to New Hampshire. So two reasons. One is he doesn't do well here, and the other is he knows he can't campaign, and New Hampshire is a small state where you have to campaign. So he announces the DNC is going to change calendar. I refuse to campaign. I'm not going to be on the ballot. So I'm thinking, uh-oh, here we go, big throwdown. And the weasels who run the New Hampshire Democratic Party say, "Oh, it's okay. We'll write you in. We will organize a write-in so that you can humiliate us. You can go full hookers in Moscow golden shower all over us, and we will not complain. We'll take it and give up our primary. We love you, Joe Biden," as the former chair of the New Hampshire Democratic Party said famously at the time. "Suck it up, buttercup." So they give him a pass. He gets away with it. No one sees how bad he is. And then, of course, he has the debate, and that was that. So everyone's thinking 2028, they're not going to make that mistake again. They're going to come to New Hampshire. It's kind of like in gymnastics. You got to do the prelim. You got to show you can do all the bouncing and the ropes and all that stuff before you show off. And nope, the Democrats said, "Sorry, Whitey, no Whiteys need apply. Your state is too white. We're going to put you in third place." Well, the state has a law. They're going to go first no matter what. And so the

0: The only question is, will Democrats come to campaign? Republicans are going to go first. It's not an issue. Democrats are going to have a primary. The state, I should say, is going to have a primary. Will the candidates show up? And so either Buttigieg and Gavin Newsom and Kamala Harris will come here and campaign, and the DNC will go, we're not counting it, and you're in trouble, blah, blah, blah. Or they'll stay away. That's the big fight.
1: Okay, so they do have it first no matter what. It's just if the DNC wants to be part of it.
0: But if nobody participates, then what? So there's already grumbling that there might be a party-run primary. In other words, the state has won. They have the ballots. The machine's open. And Democrats just don't show up or it doesn't count. And then on their place in the calendar, which is in third place after South Carolina, Nevada, you'd have the state, the party, run its own like private club primary, and that would be the one that would assign the delegates. But I'll tell you, if the Democrats try to do that, that's the point where voters in New Hampshire will turn on them, because the first issue primary means real money, means real attention.
1: Yes.
0: There's a reason why New Hampshire hits above its weight, and this is a key reason. But I just want to run this by you, Shattuck. I had somebody tell me, the DNC says if you come and campaign in New Hampshire in that fake old primary, if they break the rules, we're going to keep you off the debate stage, and that'll keep people away. And I said one thing. You're telling me that if Kamala Harris comes to New Hampshire and campaigns, the Democrats are going to have a debate on national television and tell the first female black vice president, you don't get to play.
1: Good luck with that.
0: That's going to happen. Yeah. Live by identity politics, die by identity politics.
1: Well, there you go. That's a good place to end. Michael Graham, New Hampshire Journal, thank you so much. I appreciate it, my friend. Get well, okay? Thank you so much. Take care. Take care. We'll see you. Here we go again. As you drive around, you are now seeing more and more real estate for sale signs. 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
2: 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Google is looking to put more information about your health right on your wrist. At the same Made by Google event where the latest lineup of Pixel phones were introduced, it showed off the new Pixel Watch 5. Dr. Jacqueline Trabati is a cardiologist and leads the clinical team at Google and says the watch is the first in the world to track insulin resistance trends.
3: Insulin resistance is the earliest sign that your body is struggling to pull energy from food. And 40% of adults live with it without ever knowing.
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3: Blood pressure is one of the most important health signals, but it's a signal you can't always feel. I see so many patients in clinic who had no idea theirs had crept up.
2: Also introduced a brand new tracker dubbed the Pixel Tag. 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
5: I got to confirm something here, because this would be interesting if this turns out to be true. But somebody just sent me something on this, and let's see. You know, we talked about Jason Arday. Wow. UK Telegraph. Jason Arday is the Cambridge professor who everything about him was a lie. He's been found dead. This is the UK Telegraph. The former University of Cambridge professor has been found dead. Mr. Arday was found unresponsive at an address in London. I don't know if Howie really talked about it or Grace, but he's a guy, the black guy with long dreadlocks, who actually had a PE degree, physical education degree, and and then somehow, because of DEI reasons, he lied about everything. He copied his, he AI wrote a lot of his stuff. He just lifted a lot of his stuff. It was everything. Like, he was a total fraud. And he was getting found out, and it was a huge thing. It was really just a slam on Cambridge University in England. And now he has been found dead. Wow, what a story that is. 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Taylor, what is the poll question and what are the results thus far?
6: Today's poll question, which you can vote in at HowieCarrShow.com, rather, is, with Luigi Mangione pleading guilty, who will be the left's favorite heartthrob jailbird? Michael Avenatti, Luigi Mangione, or Zhohar Tsarnaev?
5: Mangione. All day.
6: 69% say Mangione.
5: Yeah, and by the way, Jason Arday is going to get more like recognition than Brian Thompson, the insurance CEO, who he shot. Guy had a family. It's just amazing, like, how little the media cares to learn anything about the real victim in this thing. Because the media all thinks so insurance people suck. It's like, wow. It's amazing. It's amazing. Like, care. Pretend to care. Show something. But they don't care. The media, I would think that most of the media probably likes Luigi Mangione and likes what he did. You know, because he's a nameless, faceless, nameless person who is making mean decisions at an insurance company, and it's just easy to have that worldview. It's easier to have that worldview, and why think about it any more than that? Amazing. 844-500-4242. When we get back, we will take your phone calls. Tom Shatkin for Howie Carr.
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1: Fox News, I'm Angelo Bavaro. Luigi Mangione pleading guilty in his federal case connected to the murder of UnitedHealthcare CEO Brian Thompson. Fox's Tanya J. Powers from court.
2: Mangione read a letter aloud, admitting he traveled to New York, quote, with the intent to shoot Thompson and had used a 3D printer to make a gun, ending with the words, quote, I knew what I was doing. Mangione faced federal stalking charges in Thompson's shooting outside a hotel on a New York City street in December 2024. Sentencing is set for December 18th.
1: Mangione has pleaded not guilty to New York State murder charges. Tropical storm Lala is predicted to become a hurricane Saturday as it nears Hawaii.
3: We already have hurricane warnings south of us on the Big Island where the first impacts are expected. The mayor there says evacuations are a part of the conversation.
1: Fox Weather's Katie Byrne. 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

0: Well, it's a beautiful evening with a good amount of sunshine and comfortable temperatures in the 70s. But after sunset, temperatures begin to drop. By morning, temperatures will be chilly in the mid and upper 40s to low 50s. But then we do have plenty of sunshine tomorrow to warm us into the 70s again. Tomorrow looks absolutely lovely for any outdoor plans. Then the nicer weather does continue into early Sunday before clouds begin to move in again. Rain showers arrive Sunday evening to close out the weekend. I'm Channel 3 First Alert meteorologist Allison Black.
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3: What would it be like for you?
4: Oh, I want to ask you. Who's the elected official?
3: Are we going to do this the whole way?
4: Well, I mean...
3: Because if we're going to do this the whole way, the next time I'm going to have bodyguards, and they're not going to be as friendly.
4: Well, that's fine, but we just want to hear from the mayor.
5: He's a little kid.
3: No, yes, sir.
4: Can he not speak for himself?
3: No comment. No comment.
6: The taxpayers deserve answers. So is there an answer?
3: Don't fall, guys. It's okay. See what you're causing? Come on, man. We could do this nice. You didn't have to do it like this.
4: Well,
3: no comment. Thank you, guys. No comment.
4: He's the mayor of the city of Lawrence.
7: That's great. That is great. That's the lawyer for Brian DePena, who is in deep kimchi for taking a bunch of COVID money, $1.6 million to pay his personal debts. Oof, that is rough. That is rough. It's going to get worse before it gets better, Brian, and attorney. He just stole the money, by the way, just so we're clear. This is them. This is the lawyer just before then when he was snapping at the presses. But DePena had nothing but nice things to say. This is cut 14. You're going to feel blessed.
8: So I'm advised by counsel for the respondent that they indeed encourage this and substitution and have no objection and waive any
7: objection. It's okay. That's okay. He spent the time just saying God bless you. But as you heard there, the mayor then just lashed out at him. Just lashed out at him. Had no patience for him whatsoever. I did promise you, Margaret Cho. So Margaret Cho is a humorless comedian who has nothing funny to say much anymore. She's just a very salty person. She actually gives off, I don't even know what to say, who's what kind of vibes, but like a Hillary Clinton kind of vibe. Anyway, here's cut one. This is Margaret Cho talking about why she can't make certain jokes, cut one.
9: Mm-hmm. Or even like talking about trans people.
10: Yes, yes.
9: I think trans lives has become a very big thing in comedy, mm-hmm. because they want to contest it. They don't understand that when you take trans lives lightly in a comedy routine, trans people die. And they don't have that understanding that like this is you, there are real consequences to your actions just because they don't affect you personally, but this will affect a trans person's life.
7: You can't say a joke because they'll die. They just burst into flames. So you can't say a joke. Great. You know it's going to be a good set when you see when that's what's going through the mind of the comedian. A few years ago, Norm Macdonald had her on his show, and he made a joke or set her up, however you want to see it, going back to a Norm Macdonald kind of standard that he used to have, and listen to her reaction to what Norm Macdonald has to say. Cut two.
11: That's the problem when people want to deport all the Muslims. From America, they think that they're all part of ISIS, when in truth they're not. Yeah. Not even different.
12: I can't say my friend's name, but he said his biggest fear is that ISIS or some terrorist group like that would get a hold of a dirty bomb and explode it over a major city within the United States, mm-hmm. and kill tens of millions of people, because then the blowback against innocent Muslims would be absolutely terrible.
13: Mm-hmm. Yes, mm-hmm. That's rude.
11: That's true.
12: All right, let's do some jokes.
7: That's true. The blowback, if they kill tens of millions of people in the United States, the blowback would be terrible, yeah.

0: I don't disagree, Norm. She says, you know, it's a joke, lady, but she doesn't get it because she's humorless. Like so many in the left now are. They're just completely humorless. And it's too bad, too, because you'd figure that in the world of comedy, then anything goes. These people are part of roasts and things. But no, people are just broken. Some people are just broken, and there's like there's no fixing them at all. And that's unfortunate. That's unfortunate. Here's AOC. This is cut three. This is her clapping back at you. She's mad that you're angry that she's freezing her eggs and doing the whole thing. But this is her new campaign. And as I was talking about with Michael Graham, she's serious. This is cut three.
1: You're not alone. I also find the freak out around it pretty funny as well. I'm not going to lie. Commentator that was like, what she's doing is peddling the dangerous lie that you that women can have it all. Can you believe that? You know, I find it very funny because the way of life that conservatives are trying to push out there, which is to marry young and have lots of kids at a young age, that is no threat to me. I celebrate it. If that is a choice that you are coming to freely and you feel good about it, that is no threat to me. But what I do find funny is that my choice is a threat to them. Despite the rhetoric they use and the bald eagles that they plaster all over the place, they actually really do not believe in a free country. Very no. aggressively do not believe in a free country because they attack everyone who exercises their freedom to choose all sorts of lives, but they attack those who choose the life that they don't lead or a life that they don't approve of. You do not need anyone's approval to lead your life and make the choices that make you happy. They talk about being pro-family, but all of a sudden, when a 36-year-old talks about having a baby, they're mad. How many male members of Congress are they freaking out about having kids after 40? The president had his last kid at 59. Life happens. And people say, you're peddling this dangerous lie that women can have it all. You know, maybe in life, you can't have everything. But here's the secret. You can have a hell of a lot. And wow, I am very grateful for my life. I go after what I want, but maybe that's what they don't like either. Too bad for them.
0: This is her fighting about 6 million straw men. Nobody really cares. Okay? Nobody really cares, AOC. Is it an interesting thing that you're freezing your eggs at a time when you could still have kids? You know, just totally organically? And that you're split up with your longtime boyfriend who was a longtime fiancé who you never got engaged to? I wouldn't counsel any of that. That seems kind of weird to me, but I'll live. Most people don't inject themselves, I think, in public. It's a you thing. It's fine. I think you're trying to get to I think it's trying to create a populist movement, like, oh, man, look at her, how brash she is. It's like the, you know, what they tried to do with Kamala, but she's really trying to grasp it, or she's really trying to create it. I don't know that that's going to work. I mean, she is, if she gets into her physicality a little bit more like she has been, I understand that she's put on pounds. I understand. I've never caught so much hostility as when I say that she's attractive. Let's see. So, 201 says, Tom, if conditions were just right, would you breakdance? So, if I did the thing where I make my way from standing to the ground in an instant, I would break six bones and cause a heart attack. I would not. This is about Jacob Fry because he's doing a new dance for Somalis, and it's weird because it's as if they have a shock collar on him. It's fine. He's an interesting guy. I would not do that. I did do a pretty serviceable moonwalk in 1988.

0: 84, depending on the floor I was on. So 508 says, hey, Tom, you need a coffee? Seem a little droopy. Droopy? How dare you? I actually just whacked a Red Bull out while I was over here. No, thank you. I feel excellent. I'm excited. Talk chemistry in Vermont. Damn, these things move. Taught chemistry in Vermont. I spent 2 weeks teaching basic algebra. Yeah, we talked about that earlier. This teacher was just sobbing on social media because his kids can't read and they're about to graduate high school. Like, that's how nobody's arrested. You're charging people probably a lot. You're charging some people so that you can taxes, property taxes, so that you can educate people. And you're creating neighborhoods full of people without any education or prospects whatsoever. 508 says, don't forget about Fauci and Newsom in the poll. Both are in photo finish for indictment. Yeah, we'll see. I don't think Newsom's going to get indicted. It seems like his wife is in closer, bigger kimchi than him. 201 says, my friend saw his kids' teachers in action during COVID. He's now homeschooling his children, additionally costing him thousands with private tutor. Yeah, that's why you got to move to a state where the money follows the student, even if it follows the student right home. I did find my wife homeschooled for a while our kids during COVID. It's just that's one of the reasons COVID sucked is because we couldn't do it forever because my job got slashed because they shut down the world and I was working in newspapers. And when you shut down everything, nobody's making any money. Nobody can advertise in newspapers. And so we all got pay cuts, huge pay cuts. And so my wife couldn't homeschool anymore, so she had to get a job. So she worked overnights at Home Depot, and then she did like waitressing kind of stuff. Whatever it took, you know how it is. You got to do what you got to do. 774 says, "Wow, that's some profound bartender wisdom right there from AOC." I know. The problem with her as a bartender is I don't think she was a good bartender. I don't think she would even know if I asked her what she thought being a good bartender was. I think she probably smiled and then made weak drinks. 508 said, I hope AOC rant had alcohol as a factor. She said that stuff sober. Yikes. No, she said it sober. Nobody ever, to her face, criticizes her. 617 says, I keep tuning in, missing the info about that lawyer driving into something. So they're not in Lawrence. They're at the federal courthouse in Boston, and that is the lawyer of Brian DePeña, who's the Lawrence mayor. And he and DePeña, the mayor DePeña, and his lawyer were leaving the courthouse in South Boston. And as they were driving out, he got in some kind of car accident. But I'm assuming it wasn't serious because it doesn't seem to be written up as serious anywhere.
1: Tom, actually, there is video out there. I didn't get the audio because I just saw it before me and Taylor switched. But he just drives straight into, like, he's parked, like, it looks like he parallel parked. And then because the media was driving him crazy, he just stepped on the gas and just smashed into a car that was parked maybe like 3 feet in front of him.
0: Oof. That's rough. Yeah, I would be looking for new counsel if it were me. 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

0: How Massachusetts is this? The MBTA will pay nearly $500,000 to the employee whose hair general manager Phil Eng admitted to pulling at a 2024 dinner. This is the Globe social media. The first commenter makes a very good point. What the actual bleep? He should be docked his full salary of $484,000 for a year to pay for this. Right. Why do the taxpayers have to pay for this? Why? You kidding me? Because of this dude? Pathetic. Pathetic. So, you know, we talked about AOC making the move to rebrand herself kind of away from the socialists. Well, maybe she saw something out there. Maybe that's why she did it. Because the polling is starting to look no bueno for Abdul El-Sayed. Harry Enten of CNN, who is the guy at CNN who does a good job, Harry Enten at CNN talked about some of the numbers, surprising numbers, earlier last night. This is cut eight.
1: In Senate, Rogers versus Elside. Look at this, a new Fox News poll. Rogers is actually up by 4 points. He's up by 4 points. It's close, but a Republican is ahead in Michigan. And why? Why? What is going on? Look among independents. Rogers actually leads by five. This is extremely unusual because across the political map, as I was looking at these different Fox News polls, I couldn't find another example where the Republican was actually leading among independents. And it turns out that candidate quality may in fact matter, at least in terms of how voters see it, because in this same poll, the Democratic candidate for governor was ahead. So this is unique to the Senate race, and it is quite a troubling result for Democrats and quite a heartening one for Republicans.
0: Yeah, and it's really surprising. And Hinton goes on in cut nine to mention that it's the branding around this guy. It's not just the branding around this guy. It's the fact that, like, he's mean to dogs, among other things, and the fact that he's hanging around with Hassan Piker. Sometimes this stuff gives people a bad feeling. Here's cut nine.
2: So do you have a sense then, Harry, of what it is that is contributing to this, the struggles, right, that Abdul El-Sayed is? Is it that Rogers is a stronger candidate? Is it that El-Sayed has more issues for voters to deal with?
1: It is all about Abdul El-Sayed. He is a weak candidate, at least by the metrics that we normally look at. And you could just take a look here. Okay, the net favorability rating of the Dem Senate candidates across these northern battlegrounds. You'll notice there's only one candidate, Wren, one who has an unfavorable rating higher than his favorable rating, and it is significantly higher. Look how far underwater Abdul El-Sayed is. He is 13 points underwater under their Lake Michigan. My goodness gracious, Troy Jackson in Maine, he's at plus one. You got Sherrod Brown at plus four in Ohio, and Josh Turek in Iowa way above there at plus 18 points. This is extremely unusual. Again, across the map, Democrats have done such a good job recruiting candidates who are well-liked by the voters. Again, I looked at all the Fox News polls. All the Democrats were above water except for Abdul El-Sayed, and he is 13 points underwater. This is all about Abdul El-Sayed being a weak candidate, at least in the minds of the voters.
0: And Anton goes on in cut 10 to say that this is kind of historic. Let's go to cut 10 here.
2: And so then just putting that in perspective, too, in the state of Michigan, this is, I mean, you touched on this, right? But this is especially important when you look at things in the state of Michigan.
1: Yeah. Okay.

0: Okay, so you look at this first slide, right? You see that Mike Rogers is ahead right by 4 points. Well, I was interested because I couldn't think of another example where you actually had a Democratic candidate who was down at least 4 points, 4 points in a Senate poll in Michigan. And it turns out for this entire century, Abdullah Syed is the only one in a poll that meets CNN standards for publication. This is extremely, extremely, extremely unusual. Abdullah Syed breaking records in the ways that you don't want to. In fact, he is the first Democrat down by this much, as I said, in a century since 1994.
1: So that's not good. So will there be this repudiation of all these socialists? Certainly Francesca Hong, although she wasn't as DSA as everybody, but she was enough. She was also uniquely lunatic-y. But yeah, this is good news for us, although we want the nominees to lose, so we don't want them to get better nominees. Chump Line is next in the Howie Carr Show. Stay with us.
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4: From ABC News, I'm Brian Clark. The war in Iran is approaching 6 months, and President Trump today said the U.S. continues to make progress.
5: Pretty soon I'll be declaring the Hormuz Strait a territory of the United States.
4: He was speaking on New York's Long Island not long after he dismissed reports that families of crew members aboard the USS Abraham Lincoln aircraft carrier had feared for the health and safety of their loved ones because the ship had been at sea for 9 months. Retired Marine Colonel Steve Ganyard is an ABC News contributor who says the complaints are mostly anecdotal.
6: So 9 months at sea, not putting a step on land, not a can of beer, 9 months, and they're keeping their focus. And what I think is a bit distressing is that this seems to, in the past couple of days, become a political football.
4: The Army's temporarily grounded training flights for Apache helicopters as it tries to determine what caused a crash during a training exercise near Fort Hood in Texas this week that killed both soldiers on board. Luigi Mangione admitted to stalking and killing UnitedHealthcare CEO Brian Thompson in New York City. Mangione today pleaded guilty to 2 federal charges.
7: This was not a spontaneous act of violence. It was deliberate, calculated, and premeditated.
4: That's U.S. Attorney Jamie McDonald, who says there was no deal, and Mangione faces life in prison when he's sentenced in December. He still faces state murder charges. That trial is set to begin next month, but his defense team seeks to dismiss the state charges. A 3-judge panel of the Ninth Circuit Court of Appeals ruled President Trump's goal of ending gender-affirming care is not improper and thus cannot form the basis of quashing a subpoena against a provider of medical treatment for transgender youth. An ACLU attorney who represented Queer Doc says they'll continue fighting the subpoena. You're listening to ABC News.
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14: Good afternoon. The latest forecast is coming up from the Channel 3 First Alert Weather Center. I'm Peter Killeen with local news on WVMT. Governor Kathy Hochul condemning the ICE tactics as the agency looks to purchase CTG-5 gloves, standing for Generated Low Output Voltage Emitter. The gloves are sometimes referred to as electric shock gloves. A document from the Department of Homeland Security shows the agency plans to spend up to $20 million on those gloves. Attorney General Letitia James called the decision arbitrary and said her office is looking into the matter. The former owner of a North Country animal rescue who was arrested on animal cruelty counts has been remanded to the Clinton County Jail after allegedly violating her probation a second time. 57-year-old Hillary Davis, sentenced to 5 years

the felony probation, requiring her to remain in Clinton County, and limited her to a small pre-approved list of companion animals. She's also prohibited from breeding, selling, or adopting out animals. The commemoration of Women's Equality Day in Clinton County is a collaborative effort sponsored by eight groups commemorating the passage of the 19th Amendment in 1920, which ensured that no one was barred from voting due to their gender. This year, Women's Equality Day will be commemorated at the Ausable Chasm Gazebo, noon to 1:30 p.m. The program is Two Battles, One Ballot, African American Women and the Struggle for Equal Voting Rights. I'm Peter Killeen, WVMT News.

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5: Well, it's a beautiful evening with a good amount of sunshine and comfortable temperatures in the 70s, but after sunset, temperatures begin to drop. By morning, temperatures will be chilly in the mid and upper 40s to low 50s, but then we do have plenty of sunshine tomorrow to warm us into the 70s again. Tomorrow looks absolutely lovely for any outdoor plans. Then the nicer weather does continue into early Sunday before clouds begin to move in again. Rain showers arrive Sunday evening to close out the weekend. I'm Channel 3 First Alert Meteorologist Allison Black.
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13: Tom Shattuckin for Howie Carr, and as we celebrate the feds grabbing of the mayor of Lawrence, let's remember here that you can now order Howie Carr Mass Corruption Volume 2, the texts and more. Here it is on video. Here it is. Karen Reed right in the middle. Proctor's in there somewhere. What you do is go to HowieCarrShow.com, hit shop at the top, and then you can order Mass Corruption Volume 2, and you get $5 off, which is always good. You like $5 off. The Chump Line. It is time for the Chump Line. The Chump Line is the recorded message service of the Howie Carr Show.
12: Lawrence is in trouble. I wonder how many pounds he had in his office.
13: No, this is not a cocaine. This is not an associate of Maura Healy's. It's a fair guess. I'll say that. No, this is about allegedly guyping $1.6 million of COVID money to pay off his excessive debts, including three different mortgages and other loans. In Lawrence, it was a fair assertion by you, but in this case, no. This is about theft, alleged theft.
14: You know, every time I hear Mayor Wu say Boston is the safest city in America, I think of George Costanza telling Seinfeld, "You know, Jerry, if you believe it, it's not a lie.
13: It's not a lie if you believe it." Absolutely. Like, how many more shootings, how many more high-profile shootings are we going to have in Boston here? And then, you know, they're knocking off. They broom so many, so many cases. They don't bring a lot to, to trial anyway. The default in Boston is to broom these things. This is about equity. They want the numbers to work out. Equity, equity, equity. That's the only scorecard there is in the city. So even though there's parts of the city that you would never go to, and there's parts of the city that we used to go to, like parts of Boston Common that you now can't go to, they're going to tell you and smile pretty at you and say, it's much safer. It is not much safer. It sucks. 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Howie only goes to Perfect Smiles in New Hampshire.

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1: Dr. Fauci, as a scientist, what do you think would be a more devastating eruption? Krakatoa or Tom Shattuck eating Taco Bell?
2: On the advice of counsel, I respectfully decline to answer based upon my rights.
0: How dare you? How dare you? I am gastrointestinally absolutely sound. There is no problem. I enjoy Taco Bell. There are times when my brother, Jim Shattuck, sometimes comes over and he'll bring the entire family like one of those case of 50 Taco Bell tacos. And I whack out a bunch of them. My theory for Taco Bell is one packet of hot sauce per bite. One packet of hot sauce per bite. It is wonderful. I didn't know what Krakatoa was until yesterday. And I'm still not sure I believe it. Woe betide you, good sir, for using Dr. Fauci against me.
3: When Omar was asked how Hong could lose a 20-point lead, she said, some people did something.
0: Yeah, Ilhan Omar about over 9/11. Isn't it funny that, you know, when Omar said some people did something about 9/11, that was, like, really bad then. Now, candidates for Senate in other offices in the Democratic Party are allowed to love 9/11. They get elected now. You know, young people now love Bin Laden's writings. These are all college students, obviously, which is why that entire institution needs to crumble. But we've come a long way since Ilhan Omar's offensive words.
4: Just when you thought it was safe to use a porta potty, Democrats release a documentary about Graham Plattner called Occupied.
0: Ooh, not bad. Graham Plattner is coming back. In a few weeks, he will be headlining a Labor Day Democratic event. So, Plattner is not done yet. Not done yet. And by the way, he might be in good company soon. With Troy Jackson, you know, having allegedly, according to at least one witness, smacked a woman, they may need somebody else up there.
5: If you've ever wondered why women don't do better in politics or upper management in business, just take a close look at the WNBA. Women don't play well with others.
0: That is right, actually. I will say this, that in my life, that I've found that women who are managers can be vindictive and cruel to other women in a way that guys generally aren't to other guys. But I've noticed this forever, especially even way back in the 90s when I was young and alive inside at hotels. You know, you'd get these, you know, cute co-eds from college who would be, fresh out of the wrapper and new and working at the front desk or in housekeeping. And these women who were in management were just cruel to them. They hated them. There's something else at play there. But the WNBA... These people are so badly behaved, They're ingrates, and you know this not so hidden hatred for the white talented girl is an ugly thing to see. But it's been encouraged. This is the culture of the left. They wanted this. They got it.
6: Rosie's TDS leaves her constantly miffed. And this in spite of her useless facelift. Now her latest claim is she has new fame, and that Orange Man bad is to blame for this myth.
0: So it's funny, Rosie O'Donnell in the 1980s was a comedian, a straight-up comedian who was pretty funny, stand-up spotlight. She was the host of stand-up spotlight, I think it was on VH1, am I right? Or MTV, VH1, I think. And she was a seemingly normal human being. And then she got into acting, became famous, got her talk show, and she just cracked and became crazy, crazy, crazy. The fire doesn't melt steel stuff, having the problems with Tom Selleck, who she jumped during an interview, and all sorts. She's been just absolutely emotionally and mentally unhealthy for a long, long time.

0: can't seem to stay away from it.
1: Loving. Thank gosh it's the last day with Tom Sadsack, an anti-dino fool who suffers from gynecomastia. That pathetic man looks like Janet Mills dressed up as an unemployed shopping mall Santa.
0: You SOB, John Forbes Kennedy. Some of that description may be accurate, but still. What a horrible thing to say. And by the way, who are you to talk, JFK? You look like one of those, like... killer bees from, I don't know, the Bee Movie or one of those Pixar films from the 2000s. You look nothing like you used to look. If people only remember him from 2004, he was Mr. Huge Chin before that and had 86 different procedures done, which never looks good. It looks so desperate. Can I appeal to people? With the exception of my friend Howie Carr, oh, who doesn't dye his hair, by the way. There you go. If bad hair dye jobs are just terrible. Just terrible. You know, the other stuff... No, don't do the John Kerry thing either. You know? I will say the Perfect Smiles was a good choice for Howie because his teeth look great. But that's, you know... Everybody needs a dentist, right? John Kerry.
2: Hey, Tom. AOC beautiful? She looks like a female Mark Zuckerberg.
0: Are you bleeping kidding me? Zuckerberg looks like Gene Wilder. She doesn't look... How could you say that? You've got the totally the wrong person. AOC does not look like... AOC looks like the woman who was... I can't remember her name. From Mexico, the beautiful one from the early 90s. Seal... You know who I mean. She's beautiful, and she was... She was in another movie, I can't remember, so it doesn't matter. But AOC is a naturally beautiful woman. She just is. That dancing video from BU was bueno. Selma Hayek, that's what I was thinking of. AOC is the closest thing that Congress has to Selma Hayek. Dare you.
3: That was your last chump line message. Thank you for calling Howie Carr, you chump.
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7: I'm Ed Benkin. The NFL's preseason continues tonight. There were games on last night's schedule as players continue to get evaluated. After last night's Bengals-Lions preseason opener, Cincinnati quarterback Joe Burrow talked about the difference between a live game and a practice during the week.
8: It's different. It's different. Anytime it's live bullets, you know, there's going to be a lot of benefit from that. You know, getting a bunch of reps against another team in a practice setting is beneficial too.

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3: Wow, bad day. Bad day for progressives today. Luigi Mangione pled guilty to a couple of charges. Unfortunately, they dropped, some judge knocked off the federal gun charge. It could have gotten him the death penalty, which would have been nice. So, no point on that one. But it's a bad day for progressives. Luigi's going to be going away no matter what. And they love him. They love him because he's their hero, because progressives are not okay. Matt, what is the poll question and what are the... No. Actually, today's poll question, here we go. 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
4: And you vote in the poll question by going to HowieCarrShow.com. With Luigi Mangione pleading guilty, who will be the left favorite heartthrob jailbird? Michael Avenatti, Luigi Mangione, or Jokhar Tsarnaev?
3: Luigi Mangione, they love him. They can't let him go.
4: Luigi has 67% of the vote, Tsarnaev has 20%, and Avenatti only has 12% of the vote.
3: Yeah, well, I mean, he doesn't have tousled hair like the others do. And even though Tsarnaev, they wrote, the Globe wrote about him lovingly, and the Rolling Stone wrote about him lovingly, and the left loved him, it's, you know, that's 13 years ago now. It's 2013. So that's tough because, you know, the millennials, the zillennials don't know him. They're too young. He just missed his time. That was back in the disco era for these people. They just don't know him. But Luigi, he's their guy. He is front and center. He shot somebody in the back, which somehow in 2026 is noble and not cowardly, apparently, for young people culture. I don't know. Maybe this is... I mean, I don't play enough Roblox. I don't even know what it is. But apparently that's the deal, even though he's a total dirtbag. Tsarnaev is, too. You know, I just hope he's nice and safe in prison. I wouldn't like anything to happen to Whitey Bulger happen to him. That would be terrible. Okay, let's go to Maury Healy. We have a new Heat Czar. So what they do is they go to a college... And they find somebody with a degree in a useless field. But as long as that person can speak woke, that person is hired. And so there's a new Heat Czar. And this person's going to explain to you why it's actually not Maury Healy's fault that we can't get any pipelines. Natural gas delivered by pipe, and so it has to come in a boat. And we'll explain to you why it's very important that we have windmills that fall into the Atlantic Ocean along our coastline. And why it's important that we have solar farms that only work sometimes, of course. And these things can't really store a lot of juice and batteries, but they're going to tell you why it's your fault. You can't have gas-burning stoves anymore, because why cook efficiently? And really, it's about them wanting to make you uncomfortable. This is Cut 7. This is the new Heat Czar. Tell me if anything here means anything here.
5: Environmental issues at the end of the day are people issues, and the more that we can have programs like environmental studies that bring our scientists and our people who are interested in finance and our people who are interested in public health, the more that we can bring them into the same spaces, thinking about all these things together, the better we'll be when we're sending this next generation of policymakers, of lawyers, of business people, of educators out into the world.
3: It sounds like the More You Know PSA campaign series. There you go. She said a whole bunch of nothing. I think the original whole bunch of nothing I have ever heard as a young man, so much so that I was stopped in my tracks and I wrote it down. This is in the early 90s. Malcolm Jamal Warner from The Cosby Show was on a panel,

0: And they were treating him, maybe he wrote a book or something, I don't even know, but they were treating him like he was smart. There were a lot of deference. So kind of the same way people treat Ibram X. Kendi, like he's some towering intellect, and of course he's not. But with Malcolm Jamal Warner, he was saying smart guy things, or that's what he was there pretending to do. And I remember the line he said specifically, he said, you know, the media is a very powerful medium, as it were. I thought, wow, that didn't mean anything. But he added, as it were, you know, to put an exclamation point on it. The media is a very powerful medium, as it were. Yeah, as it were, Malcolm. There you go. But that's as long as you speak that language. I think you've all, if you've ever been to a meeting or sales and marketing meeting or some kind of planning meeting or whatever, where you've had to just make it out of the meeting alive and you hate being in there and you're counting the, you're watching the clock, sometimes you just have to say the words that they want to hear and just to get through the meeting. Like, you know, for when I was going to those meetings, it was always something about the tipping point and I want to make sure we're reading off the same sheet of music. And now a lot of people say, let's double click on that. And oh, in radio, it was always, if it was a promo or marketing meeting, you'd always come up with, if I worked at RKO, at WRKO at the time, you'd come up with, because the frequency is 680, come up with 680 something. So we're giving away $680 for 680 weeks. And they would love that. And then you'd live to see another day. But I think now pretty much with some few exceptions, there aren't a whole bunch of local promotions departments anymore. My goodness. What are we going to do? 844-500-4242. Police Blotter Facts Friday coming up soon on the Howie Carr Show.
1: What's Mike Minogue hiding? 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But you don't know what those millions bought. Minogue spent years bankrolling Democrats' political campaigns, including radicals like Hillary Clinton and John Kerry. But now, Mike Minogue wants to run for governor as a Republican. 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Brian Shortsleeve, the only Republican for governor.
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3: Fox News, I'm John Saucier. The S&P 500 hit a record high Thursday. President Trump, any thoughts?
4: We hit number 80 record. So 80 days out of a short 1.5 years. We have a record stock market. 401ks have set a new record.
3: The president on Long Island, New York today, campaigning with New York gubernatorial candidate Republican Bruce Blakeman. Luigi Mangione pleading guilty to a federal stalking charge in the killing of UnitedHealthcare CEO Brian Thompson. NYPD Commissioner Jessica Tisch praising the city's law enforcement and offered a clear message to any supporters of the 28-year-old confessed killer.
5: Violence is not a cause. Murder is not a message. And a killer is certainly not a hero.
3: His next scheduled sentencing is December 18th. Prosecutors say they intend to seek the maximum possible sentence of life in prison. He also has a state trial coming up. 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

0: Well, it's a beautiful evening with a good amount of sunshine and comfortable temperatures in the 70s. But after sunset, temperatures begin to drop. By morning, temperatures will be chilly in the mid and upper 40s to low 50s. But then we do have plenty of sunshine tomorrow to warm us into the 70s again. Tomorrow looks absolutely lovely for any outdoor plans. Then the nicer weather does continue into early Sunday before clouds begin to move in again. Rain showers arrive Sunday evening to close out the weekend. I'm Channel 3 First Alert Meteorologist Allison Black.
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4: All right, it is time for Police Blotter Facts Friday. Me and Taylor. Taylor, how's it going?
5: I'm great, Tom.
4: All right,
5: man. How are you?
4: I'm good. I already miss you. Why do we have to close out the week? We should fix. Let's come back in tomorrow. One more day.
5: Are you footing the bill for that one?
4: I can write you a check if that's what you mean.
5: I don't. I only take cash.
4: Oh, forget it. I'm not available then.
5: Okay. All right, let's hear the music here.
6: 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I like to keep up on local news, like the police blotter.
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5: 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We leave May 9th, so just learn about the trip. Learn more about how you can join. Or if it's going to be a great time. You know, Colette handles all the details. You just sign up and go. That's all you have to do. It's going to be a lot of fun. So without further ado, let's get into these Police Blotter Facts Friday stories. Go. These are the runners-up. They do not win a prize. Why are you naked? Wisconsin officers arrest naked woman driving stolen fire vehicle. A 36-year-old woman was arrested early Tuesday morning in Wisconsin after police found her naked behind the wheel of a stolen fire department pickup truck. Body camera footage shows officers questioning the woman identified as Emily Flair, who is driving the stolen vehicle. When asked why she was naked, Flair responded, quote, "I'm supposed to be meeting someone."
4: Oh.
10: Naked.
4: I have some questions. Is there a visual aspect to this particular case, Taylor?
5: Yeah, there is a link to the body cam footage. I have not clicked on it to view it, so I can't determine if she was really guilty or not guilty.
4: Yeah, because this is either a fantastic moment for American civilization or possibly a horrific moment. But you know what? First of all, I still
5: let's put it this way. I mean, one check mark in the positive column was that she was able to fit behind the wheel. So that's a start.
4: Well said. And also, if she was your love interest, if she needs to get to you and needs to get to you.

0: naked so urgently that she steals a car? That is called quality.
1: Yeah, hey, you know, any way to get there, and she'll hose you down, too. Court documents reveal the incident began just before 1 a.m. when Fair was caught on video climbing into the truck at Pleasant Prairie Fire Station 3, turning on the emergency lights and driving off. Oh, she knew what she was doing.
0: Oh, points. More points. That's great.
1: Dispatchers soon noticed unusual radio transmissions, including one where someone said, quote, "I'm hungry. You got food in there?" Officers found Fair's dress in the bed of the truck before taking her into custody. Fair has been charged with operating a motor vehicle without the owner's consent. She's scheduled to undergo a competency hearing on August 26. Could face up to 6 years in prison or a $10,000 fine.
0: Oh, come on. No, we broom this one, especially if Fair is Fair.
1: It's a fire station, not a police station. I'm not sure the guys there are willing to give her a pass, if you know what I mean.
0: Yeah, I get it. It's just a pickup truck. Yeah, points off for not taking one of the cool trucks.
1: All aboard. Goats seen boarding bus in Oregon. That's a New York Post headline. I had to do it.
0: Yeah.
1: Two goats were recently captured on surveillance video in Portland, Oregon, briefly boarding a city bus before hopping back off. The incident, see, they got a whiff of the smell in there, and the goats decided to jump off. The incident happened Tuesday morning on the morning commute, Oregon Live reported. TriMet, Portland's city bus company, posted about the predicament involving two pygmy goats. How dare they? People made 911 calls to the area about the wandering goats. In the video, the pair can be seen stepping onto the bus during a stop. The bus remains stopped as a woman inside stands up and seems to attempt to shoo them away. The operator spotted them and reopened the doors. The goats wandered back toward the shopping center near the northeast corner of the intersection where they disappeared from TriMet's cameras. Portland police checked the area, but they don't know if the goats were ever located. There were also no additional calls about loose goats later that day.
0: Yeah, I respect goats, and I think we all should respect goats, because they eat terrible vines and awful vegetation and Christmas trees, and so they're the goat at eating rubbish rubbish vegetation. And so I would give them a pass. Two, that's one of the things that would be terrible. I see in Facebook pages all the time people saying, I have a really injured badger in my yard, and I called the police. Like, imagine being a cop and having to take a report about the...
1: You have a badger in your backyard?
0: I don't, but I've seen it on like neighborhood Facebook posts. And people with sick animals or injured animals bothering the cops. So the cop has to show up and take a report. I'm like, what do you want him? What do you want him to do? What exactly is the protocol? Well, so leave the goats alone. I got no problem with it. I'm mad that they called the cops. Don't call them. Don't we want to live in a world, Taylor, where animals feel free to just board, you know, human vessels like that?
1: I mean, we're making buses free in New York City, and, you know, some of the people there have been equated to animals, so I don't see much of a difference.
0: You have some animals acting a lot less animalistic than some
1: right.
0: New Yorkers.
1: Mm-hmm.
0: Yeah, no, free the damn goats. Nobody, stop calling the cops, you rats.
1: Limerick guy says, Tom, the naked woman was in search of a hose.
0: Oh!
2: Ha, ha, ha, ha.
1: All right, rolling right along here. What not to do when caught having sex in the bar's bathroom?
3: Well, giggity.
1: This is in Florida. While being escorted from a bar restaurant at 1 a.m. for having sexual intercourse in a bathroom, a 19-year-old woman spit in the face of the night spot's female manager, according to police who arrested the teen for battery. Investigators say Haley Serbel was being escorted early Saturday from the premises of Shiso Crispy in St. Petersburg.
0: Oh, jeez.
1: When the alleged...
0: an actual spit take.
1: Expectoration.
0: I apologize for those watching the video.
1: Shiso... S-H-I-S-O Crispy. Shiso Crispy. Serbel, who employees confronted for having sexual intercourse in the bathroom, was being guided to the exit when she turned around and spit in the face of Kalina Conklin, 37, the Shiso Crispy general manager, of course. The spit was visible on the victim's face, an officer reported, and there were numerous witnesses of this. Serbel was arrested and booked into the county jail on the misdemeanor charge, later released on $1,000 bond. Court records show that Serbel is a defendant in two pending felony criminal cases. She was separately arrested last year for auto burglary and being an accessory after the fact to an aggravated assault with a firearm.

0: In a third matter, Serbel was accepted earlier this year into a pretrial diversion program. Doesn't seem to have done much good. Following her arrest for criminal mischief,
1: maybe this is the finished product.
0: Cops charged that Serbel, okay, wearing a black mask, slashed a tire of a car parked outside a resident in Port Richey.
1: Okay, so Serbel, this is Florida, right?
0: Yes.
1: She's 19.
0: Mm-hmm.
1: Okay, well, the odds work in her favor here, Taylor, that we're going to need to use some leniency. Now, she spit in the face of the 27-year-old female manager.
0: Correct.
1: And that spit was visible.
0: Yes.
1: This is an oddly kinky...
0: Have you seen this video before?
1: No, it's out there?
0: No. Oh,
1: am I on the wrong... Do I have the... Am I... Should I not be showing this much interest in this? Because I like this 19-year-old so far. Okay. Okay. My instincts were wrong. Okay. I guess that... By the way...
0: She looks a little rough.
1: Can I just tell you something? That if she was in the men's bathroom having sex, consensual sex, with a guy, and another guy ratted her out, that guy needs to be drawn and quartered immediately. It is honor among men that if you can hook up, you hook up where you can. And by the way, is that even illegal in a bathroom? I don't even know the answer to that. Now, women will rat each other out all the time. There wouldn't be a guy in the women's room no matter what. But there's... I want more indictments on this if men ratted her out.
0: When you were a doorman, did you have to look the other way on things like that?
1: Well, they used to ask us to get hookers all the time.
0: Mm-hmm.
1: And I never got the hookers, but we used to hold their cars up at the hotel I worked on in Cambridge all the time. And they were always really nice, and they'd jump out of their Jeeps or whatever and jump upstairs and come back up. So we all knew what these young ladies were doing. But we didn't say anything. So I guess in that sense, we looked the other way.
0: You didn't say anything? Were you paid for your silence? Don't Fauci out on me here.
1: I am vouching. I have no recollection of that whatsoever.
2: Nationwide, you can get the best prices for the products at home.
1: One of the girls was really beautiful and supposedly was working her way, paying her way through Harvard. That was the word in the street.
0: I've heard that one before, too. High school football player practiced for an hour with a snake in his helmet. In Arkansas, high school football player practiced for an hour with a venomous snake wriggling around in his helmet until his coaches discovered the serpent. Maumelle High School Athletic Director Kirk Horton said his staff was left stunned after one of their players brought in his helmet for inspection during the middle of practice, only for them to find a 2-foot-long cottonmouth snake inside. The venomous snake had apparently found its way underneath the helmet's padding, staying hidden from view until the student began noticing the strange feeling in the headpiece during practice. The school staff was able to secure the helmet inside a tote bag before the Maumelle Animal Services arrived to take custody of the animal. Shocking images of how the agency was able to safely submerge the helmet in a sink to coax the serpent into coming out and capturing it. They noted that behind the rattlesnake, the cottonmouth is the second most venomous snake in Arkansas, with the snake preferring to take shelter in dark, protected spaces.
1: Yeah, this is, first of all, this is what you need to do. You need to have everybody move out from that area and from the 6 surrounding towns, and then you bring in B-52s and you carpet bomb that entire clip until it is nothing but a divot.
0: Not a snake guy. What scares you more, snakes or spiders?
1: Snakes do. I am dispatched to kill spiders in my house all the time. It's funny. My daughter and my wife say, I can't just, like, capture it and release it. They want it dead. So I kill them, and I kill them. I just, whatever. It's fine. I've never, to be honest with you, I've never even touched a garter snake. My kids do. I am no bueno with snakes.
0: Really?
1: Yeah, man. I don't like that. I don't like them, but I don't like that.
0: I'll kill a spider. I'm not enthralled by the thought of a spider crawling on me. Or finding one in my car. I'm not gonna wig out over it, but I'm just, kind of get the shivers. Snakes I can deal with. I once had to wrangle an 8-foot rat snake. Yeah.
1: What, 8-foot what snake?
0: Rat snake.
1: Oh!
0: Yeah.
1: Jesus, I'm feeling comfortable even talking about this. That's terrible, man.
0: My uncle was petrified of it. I had to go out and it was blocking the road to a job site, so I, just picked it up and threw it away.
1: That shows a level of
0: stupidity.
1: No, yeah. You're RFK Jr. There's some of that in you.
0: Well, hey.
1: Do we have to go, or we just want rocking?
0: No, we're going to take a break, and we'll come back with the winners.
1: All right, stay with us. 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

0: Tom and Taylor.
1: Tom and Taylor, top three, right?
0: Top three. No, these are the top two stories.
1: Okay.
0: These are the winners. Machete versus Hatchet face-off escalated quickly. In a face-off straight out of the news team Rumble scene in Anchorman, a machete-carrying man faced off against a hatchet-wielding opponent in the parking lot of a public supermarket. Would you rather be a machete-carrying man or a hatchet-wielding opponent?
1: Hatchet-wielding.
0: Yeah, I think so.
1: You can chuck it if you mm-hmm. need to.
0: Exactly. As detailed in a criminal complaint, cops responded Tuesday to the Panama City business and found the duo each suffering from lacerations to their hands. Everett Crickbaum, 52, was in his car when James Gay, 35, drove up and stopped near him. After a verbal altercation, Gay exited his vehicle and approached Crickbaum in an aggressive manner. Matters escalated quickly. Gay then returned to his ride, cops charged, and retrieved a machete and struck Crickbaum in the face with a sheathed weapon. Crickbaum told police that he initially brandished a hatchet in an attempt to deter Gay. During the 4:30 p.m. struggle over both weapons, the men each sustained hand injuries. Crickbaum police reported said that Gay struck him in the head, rendering him unconscious.
1: Oh.
0: They were both arrested.
1: Nothing good happens when Crickbaum and Gay get together. That's what I would say. As a general rule.
0: And this one, I think you and I are going to be in the same team on this one. Arizona teen charged for relentlessly targeting ex-girlfriend with dodgeballs during gym class. Abel Shipper claimed he never meant to hurt his classmate when he and his friends hurled dodgeballs at the girl during warm-ups for the class at Meyer High School about an hour outside of Phoenix in December 2025. He told AZ Family on Wednesday, "I didn't think a dodgeball would hurt, and these are small ones, too, so you can squeeze them. They're like, they compress and stuff." A social worker who had contacted the Yavapai County Sheriff's Office just days before the alleged attack on the girl claimed the boys had relentlessly assaulted her with dodgeballs when she came out of the bathroom. The girl was allegedly hospitalized with serious bruising on her upper right rib cage and lower right abdomen. Shipper and the other boys told police that the dodgeball warm-up was already underway when they targeted the girl and were adamant it wasn't malicious. Shipper admitted to the outlet that he threw a dodgeball at his ex-girlfriend and hit her, while another boy missed and a third also hit her. "Obviously, I'm going to have to target somebody for dodgeball. It's dodgeball," the 13-year-old said. "You have to choose somebody, throw the ball, then try to get them out."
1: Correct.
0: The teen's mother told AZ Family she had no idea police had interviewed her son at school over the incident, only finding out months later when a letter from the Yavapai County Juvenile Justice Center arrived informing her that Abel had been charged with misdemeanor assault. She says it's ridiculous.
1: If you can dodge a wrench, Taylor, you can dodge a ball.
0: You can dodge a ball.
1: Boys, thank you so much. Howie's back next week, everybody. Great week. Appreciate it.
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5: Someone that loves guns, respects guns, and has a profession behind a gun, you've got a toxic bomb.
4: The owner of a former paramilitary camp tells Channel 3 he's been villainized as he faces foreclosure. What else he said about his controversial past.
3: Also, did a sheriff's deputy cross the line when he reported a migrant to immigration authorities? Or was he following the rules of his federal side gig? We look into it.
6: And we have some gorgeous, refreshing conditions on the way, but the question is if we make it all the way through the weekend before widespread rain returns. Have the timeline in your First Alert forecast.
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4: A foreclosure is underway for a 30-acre property in West Paulett that was once used as an unlicensed paramilitary training camp.
3: It comes as the owner of the property, Daniel Bonnier, prepares to file what he calls the largest lawsuit in Vermont's history.
4: Channel 3's Adam Sullivan spoke with Bonnier about his decade-long battle with the town.
8: 4 years here in the town of Paulett, it's fair to say that Daniel Bonnier was public enemy number one. And now, in our one-on-one interview, Bonnier is addressing his controversial past.
9: Did you move to Vermont to start this training camp?
5: Yes, 100%.
8: But the firearms training facility known as Slate Ridge was short-lived. And thanks to nearly $500,000 in fines levied against the property, it's being foreclosed on.
5: The state is going to take the land. I want your viewers to receive that. I'm emotionally prepared for that.
8: A site visit at the end of 2023 revealed that Bonnier was not in compliance with a court order to remove all of the property's unpermitted structures. A warrant was later issued for his arrest. It came after years of back and forth with the town and multiple court rulings, which stated Bonnier never got the proper approval for the training facility.
9: You disagree with all of those rulings?
5: Correct. You know, there are very specific elements that there is ambiguity. You know, a lot of people will say, well, Daniel, you never got a permit to move dirt. Well, there is no permit to remove dirt because dirt is not a structure.
10: You're evil, racist people.
8: The often tense dispute played out in the public forum, pitting a property owner against his own select board while creating a general feeling of unease throughout the town.
9: Many people in this community feared you. They feared you. They feared your crew.
5: Right.
9: They said you were intimidating. They said you made threats. What's your reaction to that?
5: Well, I say this is that, you know, please show in something authentic, a threat. Show a police report. Show I can go and say you threatened me just now and run in social media and you'll be a villain.
10: We're going to comply when real police
9: get here. Comply.
8: The conflict hit a boiling point when Bonnier was violently taken into custody in 2024 on the outstanding warrant. That landed him in jail for almost a year, accused of assaulting an officer. Bonnier says it was another example of government overreach against an individual sticking up for his constitutional rights.
5: People don't like that. You combine that with someone that loves guns, respects guns, and has a profession behind a gun, you've got a toxic bomb.
8: Most of the buildings and structures on the property, where Bonnier still lives, were torn down while he was incarcerated. But earlier this year, he was acquitted of the assault charge and is now planning to launch a lawsuit against the town and the constable who arrested him.
5: The movement and crusade currently is to hold anyone and everyone that either negated my constitutional rights or trampled on my civil liberties accountable.
8: The foreclosure process on the property is still pending. However, at this time, a sale date has not yet been announced. Reporting from Paulett, Adam Sullivan, Channel 3 News.
4: Adam Sullivan, thank you. The town of Paulett's lawyer, Merrill Bent, sent us a statement that reads in part, as for assertions relating to the zoning process, they have been presented to and rejected by various courts. He went on to say, the town's actions in the zoning process have been reviewed by the courts and upheld. Mr. Bonnier was represented by a legal counsel in many of those proceedings. The court orders in those cases speak for themselves, he says, notwithstanding attempts at revisionist history.
3: The detainment and deportation of a Franklin County dairy farm worker is raising renewed questions.

0: About Vermont police helping federal agents patrol the border.
1: We're talking about the Homeland Security program called Stone Garden. Channel 3's Calvin Burlington. And Calvin, you've reported extensively on Stone Garden. Bring us up to speed.
2: Yeah, Darren and Kat, this is that federal program that allows local police to pick up overtime shifts to help augment border security and bolster national security. Now, last month, Border Patrol detained Alex Jimenez during a traffic stop conducted by Chittenden County Sheriff Deputy Sergeant Scott Costella. Now, Jimenez was detained for being in the country illegally and eventually deported to Mexico. Now, 7 days first reported that Costella was working in Franklin County on a Stone Garden shift. Now, critics like the ACLU contend that police participation in Stone Garden amounts to them enforcing civil immigration law in violation of Vermont's anti-bias policing laws, which aim to bar local cops from assisting ICE and Border Patrol.
3: I'm deeply troubled by these conditions of participation that explicitly violate the fair and impartial policing policy.
2: But other police in the Stone Garden program have told us it is possible to focus only on criminal activity, like drug and human trafficking, coming into Vermont, and not do any civil immigration enforcement. Now, whether that's what happened in this case is still under investigation by the Chittenden County Sheriff's Department and the Criminal Justice Council. Now, if that deputy is found to have violated state policy, he could face disciplinary action up to losing his law enforcement license. Still too early, though, to determine what exactly will happen. Live in South Burlington, Calvin Cutler, Channel 3 News.
0: Calvin, thank you. Support staff and technical workers at the UVM Medical Center picketing outside the hospital today after contracts with the health network expired at midnight. Union leaders say this is not a strike yet, and it comes after months of stalled negotiations between the unions and hospital administration. In a statement, a UVM Health spokesperson tells us the medical center is committed to staying at the table. Union leaders say their top priorities are staffing, wages, and healthcare benefits.
1: Well, nice to the north, but you're keeping your eye on the south because we just can't shake those pesky storms these days.
4: No, it's, you know, these afternoons, they're not crazy hot, humid, but just enough to touch off some showers, some storms. Thankfully, things are quieting down, and that batch of storms has stayed primarily west of our area, as was expected today, but there still are some storms pretty close to Shaftesbury, Bennington right now. You might be hearing some thunder, some downpours along Route 9 there, and some showers into Brattleboro, but further to the north, we're already cleared out, and that's where the rest of us are headed. Look at that sunshine now in the North Country, the Northeast Kingdom, and of course the Champlain Valley now too. And what a night for some baseball out there. So let's head over to Centennial Field now. That's where we find our meteorologist Gunnar Konsol soaking up the sun, getting ready for the game.
5: Yeah, that's right, Jess. I mean, conditions right now are great, but I can tell that this is a late summer day that's warm now, but once the sun goes down, there's going to be a chill in the air, and it's going to feel nice. Not too cold. That comes later in the fall, but right now we're enjoying optimal conditions, and with the game so close, we are seeing people just trickling in as those storms are trickling out of our area. And it's not just fans of baseball trickling in, it's also our own Channel 3's Jack Fitzsimmons, who's also here. Jack, what can you tell us about what lurks beneath the surface for the Lake Monsters?
6: Hey, Gunner, yeah, beautiful night here at Centennial Field. The Lake Monsters getting ready for a huge game here in the Futures League Championship Series, a game that pretty late last night it looked like we weren't even going to get. Vermont trailed 4-1 with two outs in the bottom of the ninth, but a big-time rally allowed Vermont to keep its season alive. Tyler Wiltsey bringing in the first two on a bases-loaded knock to left before Jake Lopez would deliver the game, tying it out to right center. Then for the second straight night, Thomas Moss playing the hero, an infield single to deep short, beat the throw to first that allowed Wiltsey to come in and score the winning run. And so the Monsters will live to play today. Vermont welcoming in the New Britain Bees for Game 1 of the Futures League Championship Series. If you can't make it to the game tonight, don't worry. You can flip on over to our sister station WYCI starting at 6:30 to watch it. That is over the air on Channel 3.6 and also on 3 News Now. Live in Burlington, Jack Fitzsimmons, Channel 3 Sports.
0: Jack, thank you. And also a quick programming note. The New York Mets and Washington Nationals game is airing right here on Channel 3, which means our 6 o'clock newscast here is actually only a half hour tonight, followed by the CBS Evening News at 6:30, and then the Mets-Nats game airs

0: at 7. No shortage of baseball.
1: I guess not. Next, new information about the future of a North Country College campus.
0: And still ahead, building futures in hospitality.
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3: And we're headed into a crisp, refreshing night out there, clearing things out. Temperatures in the mid-50s right along Lake Champlain, but a lot of us see lows in the mid to upper 40s to start out Saturday morning. Beautiful through that morning, low humidity, smears of patchy fog overnight as well, and nothing but sunshine into the afternoon. Sunny, 76. And eventually, we do bring those rain chances back, though. I'll be timing those out for you after the break.
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9: Good question.
0: A new proposal to chip away at a North Country community's housing shortage includes the development of a former college campus.
1: Channel 3's Plattsburgh Bureau Chief Alec Lesham tells us how many units local leaders want and how much it could cost.
10: New possibilities for Clinton Community College's former campus, like reusing some of its existing buildings and adding needed housing.
11: Our hope is to still have this be a walkable community.
10: A final report outlining recommendations for the former Clinton Community College property after the school moved to the SUNY Plattsburgh campus. The proposal divides the sprawling Bluff Point campus property into four districts. The plan would turn buildings at the Summit Commons into a cultural community center and a boutique hotel. The other districts would include all-season recreation and a mix of affordable and high-end housing. Molly Ryan, the executive director with the Clinton County Industrial Development Agency, says the study calls for almost 100 new units.
11: Those four districts will kind of develop as the first phase comes along, and I think the most important piece to that is housing.
10: Ryan says the project could cost at least $220 million. Future developers could also help foot the bill.
11: Most of that cost will be at the developers' costs, and they will see a return on investment when all is said and done.
10: Ryan says the county's next steps will be looking at what upgrades the property needs, like infrastructure.
11: You're talking about adding a number of homes here that didn't exist. You may be having a boutique hotel here. So in more infrastructure is definitely going to be necessary.
10: She says there is more information and room for public comments on the IDA's website. Reporting in Plattsburgh, Alec Lesham, Channel 3 News.
1: 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Next, Jess has a closer look at your first alert forecast. Will this nice weather stick around into next week?
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2: Yes, nice tomorrow, but we may have some rain before the weekend is done.
3: Yeah, we have our next round coming in already before Monday, but the good news here is at least it looks like it holds off until late Sunday. So really, your weekend plans are in good shape. I mean, a gorgeous day tomorrow, mostly sunny, comfortable. Sunday, you'll notice increasing clouds becoming cloudy through the afternoon, evening, but it's more Sunday night that those showers move in. So if you have late day plans on Sunday, that's the really only time plan. Frame to pay that kind of attention to this weekend, aside from how nice it's going to be. And once that system moves in, it gives us a pretty good soaking into early Monday. In fact, not everyone sees necessarily high-end rain amounts, but widespread quarter inch to a half inch up to an inch, and then some patches that could see in excess of an inch, inch and a half, locally up to 2 inches Sunday into Monday. So that's our next system that we're tracking. I'll jump ahead to Sunday morning on Futurecast here now, because Saturday there really aren't any clouds to track. We will still see some sun earlier in the day, but you'll notice increasing clouds as the day goes on. But here we are 5 p.m. and still mainly dry, so it looks like Sunday evening into Sunday night we start to see those showers moving into the North Country, then eventually into Vermont overnight. You could hear some heavier rain on the roof at times into early Monday morning. Some of us seeing some rain heading out the door. Monday not looking like a total washout, but after some wet weather in the morning, we'll have to track some afternoon showers as well. But before we get there, what a night and day tomorrow ahead. One thing to point out, it's going to be a bit brisk out there through this evening. Temperature 67 in Newport right now, and that's setting the stage for a chillier night as well. You'll notice a couple crisp, almost fall-like evenings ahead. In fact, temperatures quickly falling into the 50s in a lot of spots away from the immediate Champlain Valley through the evening. Some areas of patchy fog, especially in the river valleys into tomorrow morning. And some of us could dip into the mid to upper 40s at the coldest part of the day before the sun rises. Heading out in the morning, though, closer to temperatures ranging through the 50s. Very refreshing, calm wind, lots of sun. And into tomorrow afternoon, we still see great conditions, low humidity fueling those cooler nights and calmer days. Temperatures ranging through the 70s tomorrow to locally near 80 in parts of southern Vermont. And then a pretty seasonable week ahead once we clear out that Monday system.
4: Jess, thanks. Vermont students interested in hospitality head to the Beast of the East.
5: Channel 3's John McMahon goes to Killington 2 to see the class building their futures at the resort.
6: It's not fixed yet.
7: These students talk through the tricks of the trade in hospitality.
6: So, I sent this to my manager, Crystal, and this is what she gave back to me.
7: The class, part of the Resort and Hospitality Management Program, made possible by a partnership between Killington Resort and Vermont State University.
8: Students cycle through three jobs at the resort while learning classes right in these classrooms.
7: In fact, students study right at the bottom of the Killington Resort Access Road. Program organizers say the courses specifically cater to Killington's needs.
9: We actually don't use textbooks, and that's because of this great partnership we have with the resort, where the resort gives us data from their guest surveys, or they're looking at real balance sheets in their accounting classes.
7: Students must complete three co-ops at the resort in both front of house and back of house roles. Those jobs vary from grounds crew on the golf course, lift operators, or even the zip line instructor in the adventure park.
9: The resort is really great in the fact that they let the students do any job that's posted. So the students actually apply for jobs that are posted online because we want them to practice applying for jobs, going through the interview process and onboarding.
7: And some students say having that option to explore jobs is a huge draw.
10: I think that's the great thing about this program is that you can get experience in a lot of different aspects of the resort and kind of figure out where you want to be while you're here.
7: While others say working outdoors and in an area that aligns with their interests is a plus.
11: This was kind of a program that said, hey, you're going to be outside working, you're going to be

0: On the mountain, and you're gonna be able to pay off almost your full tuition by the time you graduate. And I was like, I'm in.
1: And the proof is in the pudding. Many program alums stick around at Killington.
2: Killington says all the time that this is a feeder program for their next managers. We have 40 alumni working at the resort.
0: I got two managers in the golf course who went through the program.
1: Keeping both students and jobs in Vermont. Reporting in Killington, John McMahon, Channel 3 News.
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3: Welcome back to Burlington. We are just about 10 minutes away from the first pitch of the Futures League Championship Series here at Centennial. The Vermont Lake Monsters, 2 wins away from their first league title in 5 years. Looking to stop them will be a storm coming up from Connecticut. The New Britain Bees come to town for game one of this series. They are fresh off knocking out the three-time defending champions from Norwich in another three-game thriller. The Monsters put out one of the most dominant regular seasons this league has ever seen. They have the third best win percentage in the FCBL's 16-year history. But that dominance did not extend to their games against New Britain, with the Bees actually taking 5 of the 9 regular season meetings. Vermont was second in the league in team ERA, but New Britain was first. They gave up nearly half a game run per game fewer than the Monsters did over the course of the regular season. The Monsters were the better team at the plate this year, but this certainly should be an interesting test over the next 2 or 3 days. Well, we are continuing our high school football preview series today with a trip down Route 7 to catch up with the defending Division I champions. The Middlebury Tigers have long been among the contenders in that state's top division, but The 2025 team finally got back

0: the top of the mountaintop to end a decade-long drought. Mid returns a handful of last year's skill position stars, guys like Brady Lloyd and Jason Sperry alongside Tucker Wright, but also got to replace a ton with top weapons like Logan McNulty, Cook Briney, and a large chunk of the line on both sides of the ball haven't graduated. Fortunately, more so than almost any other team in the state, the Tigers can rely on the football culture of their community as they reload for another run here in 2026.
1: Like, this week we are running a youth Tiger program for the little kids. I mean, our whole varsity team's out there. It's just great to work with the younger kids, and they look up to us, so it's just good to have, you know, knowing that will be the future of Tiger football, work with them and get them into the game more.
2: I think similar, we got a pretty laid-back group of kids, get them going in practice, but it's kind of our vibe. We stay relaxed, have fun, and that's how we get better. A little bit different, we got a little less size, we got to integrate some speed in here, but at the end of the day, it's teamwork, and I think we can get it done.
0: All right, we're just a few minutes away from first pitch here in the Futures League Championship Series between the Vermont Lake Monsters and the New Britain Bees. If you want to watch this game live, you can flip on over to WYCI to catch that. Live in Burlington, Jack Fitzsimmons, Channel 3 Sports.
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7: I'm up before the sun, meeting with Dad to plan the day's work on the farm. 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Politicians want to spend billions for ballrooms and tax breaks for CEOs, while North Country families just want groceries that won't break the bank. I'm Blake Gendebean, and I'm not a politician. I know hard work and what's important to help my neighbors get ahead. And that's why I approve this message.
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0: I'm Tony DeCoppo. The breaking news right now. Luigi Mangione admits to gunning down UnitedHealthcare CEO Brian Thompson, the victim's family right there in the front row. And how long could this now confessed killer spend behind bars? Also tonight, President Trump denying and downplaying health concerns for sailors aboard the USS Lincoln amid a record long run at sea.
1: No. Not nearly long enough.
0: Catastrophic floods in the Midwest as water rescues continue across several states. And those wildfires ripping through Europe, whole villages evacuated, the bones of medieval kings rushed out of the burn zone. And the new video tonight, a fighter jet slams into a mountainside in Washington State. The pilot ejects tonight what first responders saw when they found him. Also, a big break in a major art heist after thieves are caught on video lifting multi-million dollar masterpieces right off a museum wall.
2: How embarrassing was that?
3: Your heart starts thumping out of your chest.
0: And Steve Hartman on the road with a high school tradition the freshmen hate, but means everything to their mom.
4: From CBS News headquarters in New York, this is the CBS Evening News with Tony DeCoppo.
0: Good evening, and we begin with that bombshell moment in Lower Manhattan today. Luigi Mangione under oath in an open court detailing how he stalked and killed the CEO of UnitedHealthcare back in 2024. The shooting, which gave Mangione a kind of dark celebrity among extreme critics of the health insurance industry, ended the life of Brian Thompson, a 50-year-old father of two raised on an Iowa farm. And the Thompson family was there today, front row, as Mangione detailed what he'd done and how. Our Tom Hansen with full details.
5: The chilling details of a cold-blooded crime were on full display as Luigi Mangione, shackled and cuffed in a tan jumpsuit, came face-to-face with Brian Thompson's family for the first time. In his own words, he admitted to stalking and gunning down the UnitedHealthcare CEO back in December 2024. December 4th, 2024, I shot Mr. Thompson in Manhattan and he died. When I did so, I understood that my actions would place him in fear of death or serious bodily injury. I know what I was doing was illegal. The 28-year-old recounted how he methodically planned the crime inside a hushed courtroom as Thompson's family wiped away tears. I learned that UnitedHealthcare would be holding its annual investor conference in New York City. I then emailed UnitedHealthcare leadership posing as an investor at a firm managing over $50 billion in assets and requesting information about the conference. I received an immediate response within an hour. Those details emerged minutes after Mangione entered a guilty plea on two counts of stalking resulting in death, which could carry a life sentence. It's been over a year and a half since Mangione was first arrested in Altoona, Pennsylvania, and extradited to New York City. Authorities had released surveillance video showing a masked and hooded individual approaching Thompson from behind outside a Midtown hotel and opening fire.
6: We had the chance to sit down with the family this morning, and they have been grieving for almost 2 years as Brian was taken away in the most heinous way possible.
5: Thompson's family members were seen quickly leaving the courthouse, taunted by supporters of Mangione. Mangione has faced both federal and state charges, appearing repeatedly in both jurisdictions, raising complicated questions of double jeopardy.
7: We just filed our motion in state court explaining why the state charges must be dismissed under New York's double jeopardy protections.
8: And Mangione's sentencing is set for December 18th. Today, the Thompson family also issued a statement which reads in part, "Today's guilty plea marks an important step toward justice," adding, "We are grateful that federal justice system has held the person responsible for this heinous act accountable," Tony.
0: Tom, thank you. So let's bring in federal criminal defense attorney and CBS News legal analyst Caroline Polisi. Caroline, great to have you here. We were watching all this unfold today together, and it's interesting. This was a simple change of plea, not a plea deal.
9: Right.
0: Why would Mangione do that?
9: I think he likely made a really calculated decision with his attorneys, thinking, well, what's my best possible shot of getting something other than life in prison? Because he's pleading guilty, it's an acceptance of responsibility under the federal sentencing guidelines. He gets a a little bit of credit for that. So he potentially might not get life in prison. I think that was his last shot. I also think it likely was a quality of life decision. Mm-hmm. If he serves the federal time, he gets to serve it in a federal prison, which is much better than serving it in a state facility.
0: Very interesting. Yeah. So what does this mean for the state trial? So as we just heard, that had been scheduled to start next month. Now his legal team

0: saying we want that dismissed. What happens next?
1: Yeah, they wasted no time in filing a motion in the state court saying we're reviving our double jeopardy claims, which they've been raising since the beginning of this case. But now that they have a conviction in the federal case, that claim is revived. They're saying it's not fair, fundamentally unfair, for him to be prosecuted for the same crime in two different jurisdictions. It's a long shot motion. It's not frivolous. There is some good law underpinning that argument. I think we're going to see the state case get pushed back a little bit to litigate this issue.
0: All right. Very interesting. Caroline, thank you.
2: Sure.
0: President Trump is denying and downplaying concerns first detailed by military newspapers for the mental health and wellness of sailors aboard the USS Lincoln amid a very long deployment in support of the war against Iran. Here's senior national security correspondent Charlie Daggett with what the president had to say.
3: Despite nearly 9 months at sea and amid reports of poor conditions and deteriorating mental health aboard the USS Abraham Lincoln, today President Trump downplayed those concerns.
4: No. Not nearly long enough.
3: Shortages of basic supplies, plumbing issues, and plummeting morale has sparked concern among military families who confronted top Pentagon brass last week.
5: All of us as parents have some questions about the length of time that it's taken and the distribution of military assets.
3: In his first statement since the issues came to light, Acting Secretary of the Navy Hung Cao pushed back, saying war is hell and normal routines are disrupted. He went on to say there had been no loss of life and no meals had been missed. Now, help is on the way. U.S. officials confirm the USS George Washington aircraft carrier is headed from the Pacific to the Middle East to replace the Lincoln, but that could take weeks.
4: That ship is moving right now, or very shortly, and it's being replaced with another very similar ship.
3: Senator Richard Blumenthal sent a letter to Secretary of Defense Pete Hegseth earlier this week demanding answers.
6: When a member of the military raises their right hand, they should expect that our leaders should do everything possible to avoid additional hardship.
3: The senator called the conditions on the ship abhorrent, but he said that the acting Navy Secretary's statement is a beginning. Meanwhile, we don't know how long it's going to take for the George Washington to reach that region. Tony?
0: Charlie, we're also just learning that the Pentagon has grounded all Apache helicopters. What do you know about that?
3: Yeah, so Tony, this just happened this afternoon. So we're told the temporary stand down is for training flight operations following that crash on Wednesday, that fatal crash. So the Pentagon identified both crew members today, 34-year-old Chief Warrant Officer DeAndre Huey and 25-year-old Warrant Officer Seth Olmsted. We understand that that suspension will remain in place until they figure out exactly what happened. Tony?
0: Charlie, thank you very much. Someone vandalized the World War II memorial on the National Mall in Washington yesterday, and today federal officials say they have the suspect in custody. It's a 41-year-old woman from Kentucky, allegedly seen here spray painting the words "clean hands, dirty money," using the symbol for money. U.S. Attorney Jeanine Pirro's office says the woman posted those videos on social media. Now to what could have been a very big problem. Two American Airlines jets briefly sharing the same flight number and radio frequency. How it happened and the veteran air traffic controller who caught it. Here's senior transportation correspondent Chris Van Cleve.
7: Call sign, confusion. Tonight, American Airlines is investigating how two planes with the same flight number ended up in the same vicinity at the same time.
8: American 2482 on the arrival. If you're on the arrival on the Eagle, you know what? Somebody else has your American 2482 on the arrival. I need you to maintain 10,000. On the departure, I need you to maintain 900,000. 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Same call sign out of 1,800 descending to 10,000.
9: Incredible. We're looking. Thank you.
7: American 2482 from Chicago to Phoenix was descending to land just as the other 2482 from Phoenix to Chicago was climbing after takeoff. Controllers keeping the two 737s safely apart.
8: I've been working air traffic for 25 years. I've never seen two aircraft pretty much merge with the same call sign. That's pretty incredible. Could have been disastrous, but I'm glad it all worked out.
7: American praised the professionalism of the controller and its pilots. So what happened here? The Chicago flight was late, so American swapped in a different plane for the Phoenix to Chicago leg, but kept the same flight number.

0: number on both planes, Tony.
1: Really remarkable, Chris. Thanks. Now to a new video of the moments after a fighter jet crashed into a mountainside in Washington State. This was back in June. The pilot bailed out and survived, bloodied and apparently dazed when found by a sheriff's deputy. Senior national correspondent Mark Strassman has more.
2: Final seconds of flight. You're watching a F-A-18 Hornet fighter jet careen into a mountainside in Washington State.
3: Did it crash?
2: By then, pilot Marine Corps Major Jackson Simon had ejected.
4: Are you the only pilot?
5: I am, sir.
4: Okay.
2: And here's proof. Body cam video we're seeing for the first time of the aftermath. The Marine Corps Major had been dazzling lakeside spectators, circling with thunderous, low-flying maneuvers. Then his fighter jet hit power lines. The show was over. Physically, he looked fine, other than a face streaked with blood and dirt.
3: There's a fire!
2: A sizable brush fire that spread across 2 acres, along with a ruined plane and a pilot dazed but alive.
6: We were doing circles over the lake, doing in some low-level training.
4: Okay.
6: And then I tucked in, and I'm not sure exactly. Honestly, I'm a little...
4: Nope, you're fine.
2: Military investigators have yet to blame the crash on the jet hitting those power lines. What we do know, the jet itself is a loss in the tens of millions of dollars. Tony?
1: Glad the pilot's okay. Mark, thank you. The latest now on the flood emergency in the Midwest. Parts of Indiana getting more than a foot of rain this week. One river hitting its highest level since 1913. And tonight, 9 states from Nebraska to Virginia are under flood watches. CBS's Ian Lee tonight from the Storm Zone.
7: The rain has been relentless. Nearly a week of repeated rounds of torrential rainfall have devastated parts of the Midwest. Blinding downpours and strong winds turned roads into rivers in Bloomington, Illinois. While in Neon, Kentucky, a car was seen floating down the street. But it's Indiana that's taken the brunt. Nearly a foot of rain has submerged entire towns, leaving boats the only way to get around.
8: Never thought you'd be kayaking down your road.
9: This is a first for me.
7: The White River swelled to a record high, just below 25 feet, its highest level in more than 100 years.
10: I'm at the intersection of 8th and Ruddle in Anderson, Indiana. As you can see, there's businesses and homes here. And while the water is receding, the damage is already done.
7: The damage is overwhelming. This dramatic video shows floodwaters knee-deep inside Yorktown's public library.
11: It's all waterlogged.
7: Timothy Hicks's home has been gutted.
11: Everything, my refrigerator, my stove, my dishwasher, water was over top of them.
7: He says his family of 8 will now have to find somewhere else to live.
11: Just crushed me. My kids' house is gone.
10: We've actually seen these waters slowly rise throughout the day. Neighbors told us they could be ordered to evacuate at any moment as more storms hit the region this weekend, which could deliver over 4 inches of rain. Tony?
1: Hope not. Ian, thanks. To those scenes of destruction across Europe now amid the 5th major heat wave of the season and fires burning out of control. This is the coast of Croatia. Towering flames forcing 1,000 people to evacuate there. And here's a view from off the coast of Greece of huge flames. Flames and thick smoke just outside a resort village there. Well, over in Spain, some of the country's cultural heritage was under threat. The remains of 11th century kings had to be rushed out of a monastery as the flames moved in. Still ahead on the broadcast, investigators recovering 3 masterpieces stolen from a museum, how the thieves did it, and how they got caught.
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14: 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Shaking, stiffness, drooling, and trouble with moving or balance may occur.
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0: 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Ingressa.
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12: Now to a breakthrough in the case of a $10 million art heist. Three masterworks lifted off the walls of an Italian museum last March, but now five accused thieves are under arrest, and all three paintings have been recovered. Here's CBS News correspondent Jonathan Vigliotti.
13: In just 3 minutes, thieves worked their way through the halls of this private museum in an Italian villa, easily picking works of art right off the walls. They headed out through a first floor window, ran through the garden before vanishing into the night. In their hands, no ordinary paintings. The works of Cézanne, Renoir, and Matisse valued at a combined $10 million. Italian police say they didn't get very far. The artwork was recovered and five suspects arrested just a few miles from the scene of the crime in a nearby apartment. Those arrested are linked to a known crime ring. Investigators say what the thieves left behind cracked the case. A pickaxe and a fire extinguisher. They traced the serial numbers and connected them to the apartment building. The heist follows the break-in at the Louvre in Paris. Those thieves made off with pieces from the French crown jewels and other treasures worth more than $100 million. Despite multiple arrests, the jewels have never been recovered.
12: And the masterpieces stolen in Parma were found stashed in an empty cardboard television box. Art experts say the works were so recognizable, they were nearly impossible to resell, Tony.
14: Jonathan, thank you. Still ahead, the player won the match. The dog stole the show.
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3: What would you say if your son called to ask if he could get a tattoo?
4: Congress just seems loud, dysfunctional, even angry. Well, somebody has to step up. Somebody has to get things done. Laser focus on the economy, jobs, our debt, and making our lives more affordable. As senator, I'll have just one job. Stand up for the people of New Hampshire every single day. The New Hampshire way needs to be the American way. I'm John Sununu, and I approve this message.
5: Way stole the show. Already famous in Toronto as the resident dog around those courts, he rolled over, refused to be distracted by a game of fetch, and insisted on just one thing from the winner, belly rubs and more belly rubs. Fans of the Big Bear Nature Cam have some questions for Shadow. Just hours after the death of his longtime mate, Jackie, the bald eagle had a new and younger visitor in the family nest. Is it a guy friend just coming by to check in? Or is it a new potential mate? All birdwatchers know for now is a name, KD1, the number on the new bird's leg band. She skydived for birthday number 80. She did it again at 90. And Ruby McNally of California just celebrated birthday 100 by skydiving once again. Her daughter says at 100, you're not talking her out of anything. Up next, Steve Hartman is on the road with an embarrassing high school initiation ritual that freshmen hate, but their mothers love.
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0: 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Working 24/7 to kill 99.9% of bugs trapped with no odor and no mess. We got a
1: Zebo! It's Friday, so we're going on the road to a high school in Oklahoma that welcomes incoming freshmen, not with pranks, but with something they seem to think is way worse. Here's Steve Hartman.
2: For incoming freshmen here at Bishop Kelly High School in Tulsa, Oklahoma, it's hard to imagine a more mortifying first day. All the seniors surrounding your car and not letting you out until you do one thing.
3: We hold the car. We hold the car door.
4: Yeah.
3: Preventing it from opening.
5: It's like initiation. Like, we all did it.
6: Could you think of anything more embarrassing to initiate kids into high school?
7: That's why it's perfect.
2: What the freshmen are asked to do is just give their mom a goodbye kiss. It can also be a dad or guardian. Point is, someone needs to be publicly thanked with a peck on the cheek. Oh, the horror.
8: How embarrassing was that?
9: Your heart starts thumping out of your chest.
10: I'm not a very huggy person.
2: But the kids all knew this was coming. In fact, it's now a 26-year tradition. Before this, the seniors still greeted freshmen on day one, but back then, the welcome was a little more biting, more like pranks. Until the class of 2001 decided to be kinder, while also making the newbies feel just a little bit uncomfortable.
5: I mean, I wouldn't have wanted to kiss my mom as a freshman.
2: School president Sister Mary Hannah says she can relate to the reluctance, but says that rule, to honor thy mother and father, made the top 10 list for a reason.
11: And you know who the happiest people are in this whole thing?
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0: Will join the S&P 500 index on Tuesday. The company has been posting profits almost every quarter since it went public in 2024. 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
5: Well, it's a beautiful evening with a good amount of sunshine and comfortable temperatures in the 70s, but after sunset, temperatures begin to drop. By morning, temperatures will be chilly in the mid and upper 40s to low 50s, but then we do have plenty of sunshine tomorrow to warm us into the 70s again. Tomorrow looks absolutely lovely for any outdoor plans. Then the nicer weather does continue into early Sunday before clouds begin to move in again. Rain showers arrive Sunday evening to close out the weekend. I'm Channel 3 First Alert meteorologist Allison Black.
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0: over the relationship with you.
1: And more importantly, like their relationship, like honoring their dad's wishes. So it is what it is. But yeah, you especially are not going to, I can't see a legal course. If you want to go talk to an attorney, go for it, where you could go get the money for the truck. I mean, that seems like it's way down the road, but sorry, brother. I hate this for you.

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2: Fox News, I'm John Saucier. President Trump holding a rally on Long Island, New York, taking credit for new crime statistics released by the FBI.
3: Last year, there were over 3,100 fewer murders than the year before I took office. Remember this, though. And we allowed, through this stupid open borders policy, 25 million people to come into our country. Many of them are now gone.
2: Homeland Security Secretary Mark Wayne Mullen says daily apprehensions at the border are at their lowest level in 30 years. Luigi Mangione pleading guilty to a federal stalking charge in the killing of UnitedHealthcare CEO Brian Thompson. NYPD Commissioner Jessica Tisch praising the work of law enforcement in bringing Mangione to justice. She also offered a message to any supporters of the 28-year-old confessed killer.
4: Violence is not a cause. Murder is not a message, and a killer is certainly not a hero.
2: He's next scheduled to be sentenced on December 18th. America is listening to Fox News.
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1: Well, it's a beautiful evening with a good amount of sunshine and comfortable temperatures in the 70s, but after sunset, temperatures begin to drop. By morning, temperatures will be chilly in the mid and upper 40s to low 50s, but then we do have plenty of sunshine tomorrow to warm us into the 70s again. Tomorrow looks absolutely lovely for any outdoor plans. Then the nicer weather does continue into early Sunday before clouds begin to move in again. Rain showers arrive Sunday evening to close out the weekend. I'm Channel 3 First Alert Meteorologist Allison Black.
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3: 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The state gets to decide what happens to your assets and who makes decisions for you. And that can be a long, painful process. And that's a risk you don't want to carry while grinding through the debt. And at Ramsey, we use Mama Bear Legal Forms for our wills. Our entire team uses it. It's one I got. Regardless of your financial situation, you need to have a will in place. And if you're unsure about what next step you need to take, Ask Ramsey's here to help. I love getting messages like this, John. They ask me a question in the DMs. By the time I see it, they say, oh, never mind. I used Ask Ramsey. It gave me a better answer. Come on, man.
4: I agree.
3: They did say it sounded just like me. So I wonder if they trained Ask Ramsey in my voice.
4: Ooh, that's a dark, snarky voice.
3: I would love for them to be able to choose your character. Like,
4: that
3: you can choose
4: awesome.
3: The Deloney.
4: That
3: and there's like a rabbit trail of like 7 minutes before it gets to the answer.
4: Yeah, mine
3: it's
4: would
3: entertaining
4: be like,
3: along
4: yeah.
3: the way.
4: I can't breathe. Why are you sad?
3: We start with a breathing exercise. We're going to write a letter to our dads. Going to hug our wives. And then we'll tell you to roll over the 401k.
4: Exactly.
3: I love it.
4: Exactly.
3: All right. Brian is in Green Bay, Wisconsin up next. What's going on, Brian?
5: Hey guys, how you doing? It's good
4: What's
5: to
4: up,
5: talk
4: man?
5: To you guys.
3: Doing great.
5: Good. My wife is a fan of John's and I'm a fan of George, so
3: yes.
5: We got you both
3: Something
5: covered.
3: For everybody.
5: Right. So, I guess our question is, we're looking for strategies on helping our adult children combat this whole thought out there these days that capitalism is ruining their lives and there's nothing they can do about it and it's everyone else's fault but their own.
3: Whoa. Hmm. What's caused them to feel this way?
5: Social media, I suppose.
3: Okay, do they work jobs?
5: Yes.
3: For, like, public companies or what? What do they do?
5: Warehouse work.
3: Warehouse work. So I'm just wondering, at the heart of this, is someone who's frustrated because they're not where they want to be.
5: Yes, and so our oldest child has never really been a big fan of effort.
3: Yeah, well, capitalism rewards effort, and so if you're not a fan
5: no.
3: of effort, you might like socialism a little bit better.
5: Right.
4: Although if
5: right.
4: you look throughout history, socialism ends up with a lot of people giving a lot of effort they didn't want to give.
5: Yeah, and we've never been shy about, you know, explaining to our kids that we struggled a long time, you know, for years and years trying working two jobs, both of us, working opposite shifts when they were kids just to keep food on the table.
4: Yeah.
5: There's no shortage of hours that either one of us put in. But our oldest is just like, well, that was you guys, and it shouldn't have to be that way. And that, you know, it's so persuasive on YouTube and
4: yeah. Here's the thing, Brian. You and I both have to metabolize this as just guys who have worked a lot of jobs and take a lot of pride and take care of our families. I can spend a lot of energy being angry at the message, right?
5: Mm-hmm.
4: That actually you should just wake up every day and have whatever you want handed to you. Right. And I also have to be honest and say that's an appealing message.
5: Oh, it is.
4: Right. And so I'm not going to get mad at you for like an appealing message. You're right. That would be incredible. It would be. And it's not reality. It's not real.
5: Right.
4: Right. And so it's less that and more. you're not going to convince them.

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4: Our scripture of the day, Luke 16:10. Whoever can be trusted with very little can also be trusted with much. And whoever is dishonest with very little will also be dishonest with much. Will Ferrell said, "Before you marry a person, you should first make them use a computer with slow internet to see who they really are." Ain't that the truth? John is in Fayetteville, Arkansas. What's going on, John?
5: I am 3 months behind on my mortgage, and I don't know what to do, and I was just calling to get some advice.
6: Oh, man, what happened?
5: Well, I'm in construction, and work slowed down, and I fell behind, and then being able to get caught back up seems like it's impossible.
4: What's your mortgage payment?
5: $2,200 a month.
4: Wow.
6: So are you 66 in the hole right now with this next month looming?
5: Yes.
4: Is it just you?
5: As far as income, yes. My wife stays home with we have four kids, and our youngest is autistic, so she stays home and homeschools him.
4: Oh, my goodness. So
6: as construction has slowed down, it's going to sound like we're picking on you, and I'm not meaning that in any way, okay? Trying to.
5: No, that's fine.
6: As construction has slowed down, have you taken two or three or four jobs? Like, because this whole yeah. house sits on your shoulders.
5: Yeah. I've looked for, like, other stuff, like, but, like, around here is, like, where I live is not, the job market seems like it's not very good.
4: Is that in construction specifically?
5: Yeah, in construction in general, yes.
6: No, I'm talking about like, oh. you wake up and you don't have a job that day, and so you're driving Uber, you're delivering Amazon, you're over at Walmart throwing boxes. Like,
4: you're
6: I'm
4: working in a warehouse overnight.
6: That's what I mean.
5: Oh, no, I haven't even looked at any of that.
6: Here's what I'm saying, because you don't need more construction jobs. Underneath that, you need one thing, money. Period. From anywhere, right?
5: Yes.
6: And so we're going to take every possible job we can, and we're going to have to tell our wife and our four kids. I'm going to have to be MIA for a few weeks, because I mean, for a few months. I